0: We may sit for the reading.
1: The Old Testament reading for today is from Deuteronomy 8, starting with the first verse. The whole commandment that I command you today, you shall be careful to do, that you may live and multiply, and go in and possess the land that the Lord swore to give to your fathers. And you shall remember the whole way that the Lord your God has led you these 40 years in the wilderness, that he might humble you, testing you to know what was in your heart, whether you would keep his commandments or not. And he humbled you and let you hunger and fed you with manna, which you did not know, nor did your fathers know, that he might make you know that man does not live by bread alone, but man lives by every word that comes from the mouth of the Lord. Your clothing did not wear out on you, and your foot did not swell these 40 years. You know then in your heart that as a man disciplines his son, the Lord your God disciplines you. So you shall keep the commandments of the Lord your God by walking in his ways and by fearing him. For the Lord your God is bringing you into a good land, a land of brooks of water, of fountains and springs, flowing out in the valleys and hills, a land of wheat and barley, of vines and fig trees and pomegranates, a land of olive trees and honey, a land in which you will eat bread without scarcity, in which you will lack nothing, a land whose stones are iron, and out of those hills you can dig copper. And you shall eat and be full, and you shall bless the Lord your God for the good land he has given you. This is the word of the Lord.
0: Thanks be to God. Psalm 67 is sung.

0: We stand out of respect for the words of our Lord Jesus Christ in the Holy Gospel according to St. Luke, the 17th chapter. On the way to Jerusalem, he was passing along between Samaria and Galilee. And as he entered a village, he was met by 10 lepers who stood at a distance and lifted up their voices, saying, "Jesus, Master, have mercy on us." When he saw them, he said to them, "Go and show yourselves to the priests." And as they went, they were cleansed. Then one of them, when he saw that he was healed, turned back, praising God with a loud voice. And he fell on his face at Jesus' feet, giving him thanks. Now he was a Samaritan. Then Jesus answered, "Were not 10 cleansed? Where are the 9? Was no one found to return and give praise to God except this foreigner?" And he said to him, "Rise and go your way. Your faith has made you well." The Gospel of the Lord.
1: Thanks be to God.

0: In the name of the Father, and of the Son, and of the Holy Spirit.
1: Amen.
0: Our text is Psalm 67, one of the Psalms for Thanksgiving, which we have prayed together. May God be gracious to us and bless us, and make his face to shine upon us, that your way may be known on earth, your saving power among all nations. Let the peoples praise you, O God. Let all the peoples praise you. Let the nations be glad and sing for joy, for you judge the peoples with equity and guide the nations upon earth. Let the peoples praise you, O God. Let all the peoples praise you. The earth has yielded its increase. God our God shall bless us. God shall bless us. Let all the ends of the earth fear him. This is our text. It has been five generations or so since food scarcity was an issue for us. There are still famines in some parts of the world today, and unemployment has replaced famine as the recurring worry in most societies. But it is well to remember what the end of the harvest season meant for hundreds of generations. By the end of the harvest season, you had a good idea as to whether you would survive the winter or not. And you lived, the graver the circumstance. You had a growing season of 8 to 5 months to get enough food for 12 months. And if there was a shortage, people would suffer. Just as the deer hunting season in Michigan is necessary to thin the herds of deer so they don't all consume the available foliage and the entire herd starve before spring, so when the community was short of food for the winter, criminals would be executed or expelled from the community so as to save the food they would otherwise consume. Similarly, it was the old and infirm who would tend to die in the winter months due to diet sparse in vitamins as well as in calories. Animals, too, would be slaughtered, adding meat and saving grain that would help sustain the human members of the community. We gratefully acknowledge that we in our time have been spared such grim experiences. In the words of our psalm, earth has yielded its increase. God has blessed us. It was after a year in which half of the pilgrim settlers died of starvation or disease that the Plymouth colonists invited their Indian neighbors to celebrate the generous harvest, which promised a very different winter than the previous. Theirs was not a holiday of frivolity, but a solemn acknowledgement that God, who hears prayer and gives daily bread, had blessed them. They found God's message in their answered prayers and in the words of the Bible, as in our present text, Psalm 67. He blesses that his ways may be known on earth, his saving ways to all nations. And what are God's saving ways? The scripture reveals that God desires to bless us. He made the world and surrounds us with beautiful things all around us. He causes crops to grow for the nourishment of all creatures, especially humankind. He has blessed humankind with more than that appetite and instinct, unlike other animals, so that we can plan ahead, work the soil, tend animals, fish in the seas, and lay up stores for the months of scarcity. He gives to all, whether they acknowledge him or not. His generosity is miraculous. These are his ways he would have us share on the earth. And because, unlike the animals, we do not live by bread alone, he desires that his ways be known for our spiritual blessing. The first is the truth that we have a gracious God who gives us bread for the day. loved ones for the time being, and desires to give us grace for eternal life. Each blessing points to the next. Eating daily bread without acknowledging our comrades, those who share the bread with us, is a truncated life, a lower animal life. To enjoy daily bread and rejoice in the family and friends we have is a step beyond. It is still encouraged in our secular society insofar as Thanksgiving has become a homecoming celebration, an acknowledgement of family and past blessings received. But this is far short of our potential, far short of the transcendent grace God has instituted for us. The psalmist recognized this when he prayed, "May God be gracious to us and bless us, and make his face to shine upon us, that your way may be known on earth, your saving power among all nations." God's saving power is manifest in his Son, Jesus Christ. He came into the world to break bread with us sinners. Then he yielded his life on the cross to redeem us from the famine of grace which allowed sin to condemn each one of us. He did this so that he could become the bread of life for us, sustaining not just temporal life with its food, folks, and fun, but to deliver us from death and the limitations of the flesh, which prevent us from rejoicing at the deepest level in God's love and grace. Oh, my friends, let us not only eat the bread which sustains us for the day, but reach for the heavenly food and the life that it sustains, the life with God which transcends death and transforms all our sorrows and fears. This Thanksgiving, remind your family of that chain of blessing, that God's gift of life is joined to the gifts which sustain life, the food we enjoy in company with our loved ones. But the day is coming when this shall come to an end, as it has for many of us who used to share the Thanksgiving dinner with us. Their passing can remind us that God has even greater blessings, greater hopes for us. As the psalmist says, "For you judge the peoples with equity and guide the nations upon earth." When you realize that the same God who gave you life and bread and loved ones wants to give you yet more, then you can join the psalmist and the entire people of God throughout the world and throughout the centuries in saying, "Let the peoples praise you, O God. Let all the peoples praise you. The earth has yielded its increase. God, our God, shall bless us. Let all the ends of the earth fear him." So what is implicit in every harvest and provision for human need is now made explicit in the gospel of Jesus Christ. For Christ's sake, God puts aside our sin and offers us untold and eternal blessing. Don't be satisfied to break the chain of blessing God intends, and like a well-fed dog, think no more about life. Rather, give thanks to him who made the earth and yields her increase, who redeems humankind through the gift of his Son, and whose Spirit fills the world and our hearts with faith to recognize, and not just the gift of daily bread, but the giver behind that gift, who gives greater things than these for us. May the joy of thanksgiving, the knowledge of God's chain of blessings, fill you with content, hope, and sharing love this holiday season. Amen.
1: Amen.
0: And may the peace of God that surpasses understanding keep your hearts and minds in this true faith to life everlasting.
1: Amen.
0: We may stand for the Canticle of Vespers, the Magnificat. "Let my prayer rise before you as incense,
2: and the lifting up of my hands as an evening sacrifice. My soul magnifies the Lord, and my spirit rejoices in God my Savior. For he has regarded the holiness of his handmaiden.
3: For behold, from this day all generations will call me blessed.
2: For the Mighty One has done great things to me, and holy is his name.
3: And his mercy is on those who fear him, from generation to generation.
2: He has shown strength with his arm. He has scattered the proud in the imagination of their hearts.
3: He has cast down the mighty from their thrones, and has exalted the lowly.
2: He has filled the hungry with good things, and the rich he has sent empty away.
3: He has helped his servant Israel in remembrance of his mercy, as he spoke to our fathers, to Abraham and his seed forever.
2: Glory be to the Father, and to the Son, and to the Holy Spirit, as it was in the beginning, is now, and will be forever. Amen. Let my prayers rise before you as incense,
3: and the lifting up
2: before you as incense,
3: and the lifting up of my hands as the evening sacrifice.
0: Let us stand.

0: Let us ask God's blessings upon these, our offerings and gifts of food. The Son of God, who invites us to the Paschal feast, stands ready to help us. Let us call upon him in our need. Lord, in your mercy,
1: hear our prayer.
0: For the Church of God, that we may never cease to give thanks for all the good gifts, we pray to the Lord. For the poor of the world, that we may share with them our food and material goods, Lord, in your mercy,
1: hear our prayer.
0: For farmers and all those who provide us with our food, that we may cherish their labor and love for the land, Lord, in your mercy,
1: hear our prayer.
0: For the world and all it contains, that God may continue to bless creation and make all things fruitful, Lord, in your mercy,
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0: God most provident, we join all creation in raising to you a hymn of thanksgiving through Jesus Christ, your Son. For generation upon generation, peoples of this land have sung of your bounty. We too offer you praise for the rich harvest we have received at your hands. Bless us and this food which we share with grateful hearts. Continue to make our land fruitful, and let our love for you be seen in our pursuit of peace and justice, and in our generous response to those in need. Praise and glory to you, Lord God, now and forever.
2: Amen.
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Again, that's 810-215-1019. And now, this is Jim Warren, thanking you for joining us for the Martin Luther's Evening Prayer radio program.

He leads me beside still waters. He restoreth my soul. When you become a believer, your spirit is made right. And sometimes, the soul doesn't get the notice. It has a hole in it due to things that's happened in the past. Hurt, abuse, molestation. But we want to speak to you today and tell you that God wants to heal the hole in your soul. Some people's actions are not because their spirit is wrong, but it's because the past has left a hole in their soul. May this wisdom help you get over your past and remind you that God wants to heal the hole in your soul. I have my sister, Leandria, here. She's going to help me share this wisdom and tell this story.

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Amen. 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So I'm speaking for all of you listening, starting here, starting now. The things that hurt you in the past won't control your future.

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Feels like you cried your last tear. 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God has the final say. God has the final say. God has the final say. They said you wouldn't make it, but God has the final say. That

You know, the Bible says in Psalm 27 and 13, David said, I had fainted lest I had believed to see the goodness of God in the land of the living. And what we come to understand and know that even when it doesn't look good, it works for the good. To all those that are called according to his purpose, help me say,

Gospel 1440 AM is WMKM, Inkster, Detroit. Welcome back to the family.

Somebody says, Scott, how can you rejoice in the time of trouble? Why can you shout when you know you're being rebuked and scorned? And I tell them, out of all I've been through, I still have joy.

sing what you really want to hear, but I gotta tell somebody how good he's been. Scream at your neighbor and say, I'm still here. Tell your other neighbor, it's a yes for me. You don't know like I know. You don't know like I know. Scream at him. Tell him you don't know where he brought me from. You don't know where he brought me from.

Somebody says, Scott, how can you rejoice in the time of trouble? Why can you shout when you know you're being rebuked and scorned? And I tell them, out of all I've been through, I still have joy.

church, they had a choir there, and they could sing real well. And there was an old deacon there, had been going to that church for quite a long time. Every Sunday morning, he would always beg that choir director, said, listen,

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And they want them back that Sunday morning. And they know that the old man still works in the corner. Somebody begin to ask questions about it. Has anybody seen the old man? Look at here. 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

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But I'm talking about when we get there, everybody's gonna get together. 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

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I'm talking about what God has done for you. Just take 10 more seconds, because for some of y'all, he's been better than that. It was not because of any goodness of your own, but he sent two watchmen called grace and mercy. 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

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Feels like you cried your last tear. 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Not over. Not over. God has the final say. God has the final say. God has the final say. That said you wouldn't make it, but God has the final say. That said you won't be nothing, but God has the final say. That say you ain't going nowhere, you ain't about nothing.

You know, the Bible says in Psalm 27 and 13, David said, I had fainted lest I had believed to see the goodness of God in the land of the living. And what we come to understand and know that even when it doesn't look good, it works for the good. To all those that are called according to his purpose, help me say.

Gospel 1440 AM is WMKM, Inkster, Detroit. Welcome back to the family.

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Hallelujah. Falling in love with Jesus. Glory be to God.

He leads me beside still waters. He restoreth my soul. 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And sometimes, the soul doesn't get the notice. It has a hold in it due to things that's happened in the past. Hurt, abuse, molestation. But we want to speak to you today and tell you that God wants to heal the hole in your soul. Some people's actions are not because their spirit is wrong, but it's because the past has left a hole in their soul. May this wisdom help you get over your past and remind you that God wants to heal the hole in your soul. I have my sister, Leandria, here. She's going to help me share this wisdom.

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So I'm speaking for all of you listening, starting here, starting now. 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

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Feels like you're down for the last count. It ain't over. Feels like you cried your last tear. Not over. Not over. 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Not over. God has the final say. God has the final say. God has the final say. That said you wouldn't make it, but God has the final say. That said you won't be nothing, but God has the final say. That say you ain't going nowhere, you ain't about nothing.

You know, the Bible says in Psalm 27 and 13, David said, I had fainted, lest I had believed to see the goodness of God in the land of the living. And what we come to understand and know that even when it doesn't look good, it works for the good. To all those that are called according to his purpose, help me say,

Gospel 1440 AM is WMKM, Inkster, Detroit. Welcome back to the family.

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And at the church, they had a choir there. And they could sing real well. And there was an old deacon there. Had been going to that church for a mighty long time. And every Sunday morning, he would always beg that choir director to listen. Would you let me sing a song? He said, I got a song that I want to sing.

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And they want them back that next Sunday morning. And they know that the old man still wasn't sitting in the corner. Somebody begin to ask questions about it. Did anybody seen the old man? Look at here. Is anybody hurrying from the old man? Finally, a voice just came down from heaven with

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No more inspiration the choir. But I'm talking about when we get there, everybody's gonna get together. No more jealousy. No more hatred. No more envy.

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Won't God be a father for you? 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

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I'm talking about what God has done for you. Just take 10 more seconds, because for some of y'all, he's been better than that. 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

He leads me beside still waters. 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But sometimes, the soul doesn't get the notice. It has a hole in it. Due to things that's happened in the past, hurt, abuse, molestation. But we want to speak to you today and tell you that God wants to heal the hole in your soul. Some people's actions are not because their spirit is wrong, but it's because the past has left a hole in their soul. May this wisdom help you get over your past and remind you that God wants to heal the hole in your soul.

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Amen. When we pray, we want to end that with a declaration, a decree. So I'm speaking for all of you listening, starting here, starting now. The things that hurt you in the past will control your future.

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1: Welcome to the Love in Action broadcast with Pastor George Houston. 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So get ready, because something's good is about to happen in your life.

0: This is Pastor George Houston. Welcome to the Love in Action broadcast. I'm glad you joined us today. And today I want to actually take you into a recording that we did in church, and it's dealing with the topic of better to marry than to burn. And I pray that this message, if it's not something that is appropriate for you, I pray that you would still take to heart some of the things it says so that we can make sure that our young people, our children, our family members are not getting caught in the snares and the sex traps of the devil. So come with me into a live recording of Better to Marry Than to Burn.
1: Let's go to God in prayer again. Father, I just want to say thank you, Lord God, for your spirit that is among us. Because it's your spirit that gives us insight and understanding, who leads us and guides us into all truth. So I pray that your spirit will have free course today. Lord, that you would make your word real and relevant to us, so that we can be doers of your word and not hearers only, deceiving ourselves. In Jesus' name. Well, we were talking last time that we met 2 weeks ago. We were in 1 Corinthians chapter 6. And the chapter ended by talking about that he that is joined unto the Lord is one spirit. All right? It said, but if you join yourself with a prostitute in that version, or harlot, it says that you're taking basically the Lord in you, and you're joining that. That's not appropriate. And then he said, don't you know that your bodies are the temple of the Holy Spirit that you have in you? You're not your own. You are bought with a price. Therefore, glorify God in your body and your spirit. So I want to talk today about glorifying God in your body. The Bible tells us that we are to present our bodies as a living sacrifice, holy and acceptable unto God. What can you give God? What can you do for God? You can present your body a living sacrifice, holy and acceptable unto him, which is your reasonable service, or some translation says your spiritual worship. That's how you worship God. You worship God by giving him your complete self. You know, couldn't you imagine if Jesus said, you know, Father, I love these people, but I don't know if I'm going to die for them. I don't know if I love them that much. No, he gave himself completely for you. Greater love has no man than a man will lay down his life for his friend. And he says, and you are my friends if you do what I tell you to do. You abide in his love when you do that. Can I get the slides up here, please? The first slide. Today I'm in chapter 7. And chapter 7, I've titled this one, Better to Marry Than to Burn. And I'm really only dealing with the first 16 verses there in more detail. But there are some things I will cover. But I want to start off saying that this chapter here is an appeal to your higher spiritual nature, and it is also, though, a concession to your carnal nature, to your flesh, to your body, to your physical desires that you might have. All right? And so I do want to point out that even though there are some things of note about a godly marriage, this

0: chapter here is really not about how to have a rich marriage. That's not what it's about. It's not even God's original intention for marriage. It's not looking at, you know, the Garden of Eden. This is when God made man. This is what was going on. It's not about that. It's not even about God's desire to see godly children. And we know all of these things are true. You will not find the word love here. You're not talking about entering into love relationships here. That's not what this chapter is talking about. This chapter is about addressing one of the areas that the enemy uses to catch people up the most. Okay? It's about sexual fulfillment. It's about your sex drive. There's a saying that sex sells. Whatever they want to sell, they put sex on it, and it sells. We live in a sex-craved world. Now, some people say, well, that's just the way. No, the Corinthians were having the same issue. There's nothing new under the sun. The enemy understands human nature, and he wants to use human nature against you, even things that God has meant for good. Now, I want to say this. This is a mature theme, but I think if we don't talk to our children, if we don't talk to our young people about sex, they're going to get talked to about it already. They're being talked about it already. They're seeing the same commercials you see. They're talking about things. The only thing is they haven't always had a platform and a proper way to view this. And listen, let me say this. If you don't talk to them, then who's going to talk to them? The kids on the block? They're going to tell them a lot of jacked up stuff. They're going to get their minds mixed up. They're going to think, I would say this. In the African-American community, there really is no rite of passage, so to speak. But one thing that was as close to the rite of passage as I could think of is when you had sex. That was as close to a rite of passage. And so basically, if you didn't, you were looked down upon. You're seen as odd, different, weird. I know it shouldn't be like that. Am I the only one ever seen these? I'd say the African-American community. I could have said in the United States. I could have said in the communities, period. So I want to point out that at one time, this football season, anybody know who Joe Namath is? Joe Namath once boasted that when he was at Alabama, he had 300 sexual encounters, 300 different women. 300. That's just at college. That wasn't after he went into the pros. He was only in college for a few years. And then there was this other Christian guy, he's Catholic but Christian, his name was Roger Staubach. And Roger Staubach says, I'm just as sexually active as Joe Namath. And people are like, what are you talking about? And he says, but the difference is I'm sexually active with one woman. Okay? One. Not with 300 different women. You know, that is the pattern, that is the example that God has called us to. You know, when thinking about our sexual relationship, Ruth Graham, the wife of Billy Graham. A lot of people know Billy Graham. A lot of people don't know his wife. But Ruth Graham said, you know, when there's a river and the river is flowing, if it's real wide, it's real calm. But when that river is compressed and goes through a canyon, then that water gets agitated. It's called a rapid. And she says, that is how sex is meant to be. It's meant to be constrained. It's not meant that whatever goes on. You have that relationship with one person. One. Again, sex is not dirty. The Bible says when God made man and woman, they were naked and they were not ashamed. There's no shame. Now we look at our bodies and we wonder, how do we compare? We look at bodies and we cover it up and we're ashamed. Even before the person sometimes that is our spouse. We don't still have freedom because we've been, so many seeds have been planted into our hearts and our minds over the years. All these things that we're bombarded with. You know, young people, I want to say something. When you have gone the way of the Joel Namath, and you have had a lot of relationships, then your mind and your understanding about something that God gave that was good is polluted and it's defiled, and it's hard now when you do go into that committed relationship, because now you're comparing or you're wondering if they're comparing. You got all these other thoughts, and now you're trying to take this, and the enemy knows this. The enemy uses this. He uses sex traps. He'll catch that young man up. The man could be on fire for the Lord. That young lady could have a love and a desire for God that is beyond anything. And he would catch them up. All right. I know I'm going to mess it. Next slide, please. Oh, I'm sorry. No, stay there. Stay there. All right. I want to say that even though I'm only going through the first portion, there's a few things that are said here in this chapter that are worth noting. And I just wanted to deal with a couple of them. See, because he deals sometimes with, part of it, he deals with the original intention. He says, where you called a slave, then you should be desired to be free. Where you called circumcised, don't worry about getting uncircumcised. Where you called uncircumcised, don't worry about getting circumcised. So he goes into some of that, and he also talks about those that are married already. But in the couple of verses I want to read, he says in verse 28, he says, yet those who marry will have worldly troubles. Yeah, real quiet. If you get married, he said, you're going to have troubles. You're going to have worldly troubles. And he says, I'm going to spare you. Remember again, this is an appeal to your higher nature. And he's saying, listen, I want you to not have to go through this. And he gives another principle there. He says, a wife is bound to her husband as long as he lives. But if her husband dies, she is free to be married to whom she wishes, only in the Lord. Now, a lot of times we make everything about the Lord. Is this the Lord? Is this the Lord? Is this the Lord? I want you to know that there was a lot of liberty here, but I want you to also understand, if you're looking for the real, the best, the solid advice about marriage, there's examples in the Scripture. These are not always rules. There's a few that he makes real clear. He says, some things, I'm saying this. But other things, he says, this is what the Lord says. This is a command. In other words, our relationship can be complicated. So trying to have somebody that's just going to box it in and say, you ought to always do this or you ought to always do that, sometimes that can get very legalistic. And God wants you to be free. He wants you to be free to love the Lord. He doesn't want you in bondage because of some ungodly relationship or somebody that is abusing you. But at the same time, he doesn't want you to be so flippant that you just disregard marriage and like, you know, I can get out of this one, get into that one, get into that one. He doesn't want you to have that approach, all right?
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Christ calls us to love with actions and in truth. So get ready, because something's good is about to happen in your life.

Welcome to the Love in Action broadcast. This is Pastor George Houston, and I am so glad you are with me today. Do you know that God loves you so much that He has prepared a place for you, that where He is, you may be there also? Jesus said that. He said, I go and I prepare a place for you. God loves you. God wants you to enjoy Him forever, and He wants to enjoy you. Well, today I want to talk to you about something that has been on my heart, and maybe you'll understand it once I begin sharing, but this is on the subject of dementia and Alzheimer's, and particularly loving and helping those with mental or memory loss. And so I want you to understand, I really believe there's a need to have compassion and support for those who are suffering memory loss, but also for the caregivers of those who are attending to those with memory loss. I see it happening more and more in the church as the population ages, as we have more and more individuals that are becoming, you know, past their 80s. And, you know, sometimes this happening even in their 60s and 70s. But regardless of how it happens and when it happens, there is a need for the body of Christ, for the people of God to respond. Now, I particularly am not a specialist. I am not what you would call a professional in treating or responding to the needs of those in that experiencing memory loss. But I do have over 20 years of ministering in facilities that cater to the needs of those who have memory loss, and, you know, in special some we used to call them nursing home or senior residence, but now they have those that are especially for people not just experiencing physical loss, but memory loss. And so these particular types of ones are something that I've gone in a number of years, 20 years plus, and you know, do different kinds of services and just really love on the people. Sometimes being with people as they near the end of their life, you know, when they're about to pass from this world to that which is to come. I served for a while as a chaplain for senior ministries with the Union Gospel Mission in the Seattle area, and I did have a few classes and training in this, but that's not where I feel like the majority of what I want to share comes from. The majority of it comes from experiences and what I feel like God has given me. Now, I just want to start off by just coming to grips with some terms, what I'm talking about. When I'm talking about dementia, dementia is just a general term for cognitive decline or memory loss. And sometimes it would be also the ability to cohesively speak, so our language, and it's also our ability to solve problems. So you experience these, and they will interfere with your daily life. So all of these right here, that's dementia. Well, Alzheimer's is actually a specific progressive disease, and it is really the most common cause of dementia. So those are the terminology. And so sometimes people are wondering if someone has dementia. Yeah, well, dementia, if you experience loss, they have. They may not have Alzheimer's, but they may be experiencing memory loss and the ability to problem solve or to communicate effectively. So some of the early symptoms would include, like I said, memory loss, while the later stages, they can really cause severe cognitive decline where people will not be able to do simple things. And they can also result in extreme personality changes. So those are some things, and I'm sure we've probably all seen some of these. But again, I'm going to share some of these things, and I want to share with you at the end how I think we can actually help people in these areas. So when you have memory loss, you're going to have a loss
of really a disruptive of your daily life activity, you know, especially with recent events. There tends to be maybe the things that were long ago, they may be there, but your short-term memory are the ones that are usually the greatest impacted, at least in the early stages. So people will have difficulty performing familiar tasks, something they used to do all the time. Now they find it difficult. And then they'll have problems with language. They'll be trying to communicate something, and they won't be able to find the words to say it. Other thing they'll have is a disorientation to time or place, not knowing where they're at or what time it is. And you'll see it also resulting in poor judgment or a decreased ability to reason. And like I said before, you will see that it can result in great mood or personality changes, even where people at times might become violent or withdrawn, or they may just not do the things that they would do at one time. Now, the reason why I'm sharing this with you is that in January of 2026, I had two dreams, 2 days apart. And after I had the second one, it really got to me, really affected me. I shared both dreams with my wife. When I shared the first one with her, she didn't give any comment. But as we had friends who were experiencing or had just experienced people that had dementia, that had become institutionalized or had become violent, both of them had passed. And these was like weeks or just a few months before I had this dream. So let me share with you the dream and my reason, part of the reason why I'm given for doing this. Okay, in both of the dreams I had, I was wandering around. You know, there's a type of person with dementia, they call them a wanderer. These are the ones who they tend to leave a place. You'll see them walking. You'll read about them sometimes that they're lost. They might find them, you know, in a creek or something. They might die out from hypothermia, because they just wander. They go places. And so in this dream, I was wandering, okay? And the Lord actually gave me the what I consider the ability to experience what it was like to have dementia. And so while I was going through this, like I said, I was at the first dream I had, I was in the city of Detroit where I had lived before. Well, it was in an area, I lived right outside of Detroit, but in this particular dream, I had left and I was walking what was about 2 blocks. And for some reason, I couldn't find my way back to those 2 blocks that I had walked. And I wandered around. It seemed to me like an hour, but it might have been 8 hours because there was a distortion of my ability of time. And I was trying to get back, and all of the places that should have been familiar weren't familiar. I was like, if I go here, I should run right into such and such street, but it wasn't like that. And so all the areas that I thought I knew, they were strange. They were different. Nothing was like it should have been. And I was really concerned, and I was trying to get back to a place. I really, in this dream, I didn't seem to be that, I didn't notice what others was thinking about me or what they were saying. And I was sort of reluctant to ask for help. And I remember in the first dream, it finally occurred to me that I have GPS. I can just put in the location on my phone and it will guide me back to where I needed to go. And so I did that, but by this time, my phone was almost dead. And then I woke up. I woke up. I didn't get to the end of that. But the one thing that the Lord impressed upon my heart later on is that there are people
And when they're wanderers, one of the main things is they're trying to get somewhere. In my experience, I've had people that were wanderers. They would show up at my house. I lived over a mile away from the closest place that they would come from. I don't know how they would make it to my door, but they were wanderers. And when they would get there, they could not communicate to me where they were from. And they didn't have any way for me to get back to them. But people need a place to go. And so the couple of days later, I decided, because I journal, so I journaled some things down. And in both of the dreams, this is what I pointed out. The second dream I had, I was actually in a place that is in downtown Seattle, which is not far from where I live. And it wasn't, though, it wasn't a residential area. It was in a place we call Pioneer Square, not too far from the stadiums and stuff. And in the dream, I just had a robe on, and I had, like, slippers. But I didn't have anything under the robe. And it seemed like it was, like, real early in the morning. It wasn't that many people out. And I was trying to get somewhere. And it was, at the time I left, I knew where I was going. But along the way, I couldn't remember where I came from or where I was going. And I remember sitting down. There was like a little merchant that was selling something. And I sat down trying to orient myself. And then I thought to myself, I better get going because people might look at me and think there's something wrong with me. And so I began walking. I began going. But I did not have a clue. One, now, where did I come from or where I was going? So in both of these dreams, and for the wanderers, I want to say there's always a place that people are trying to get back to. In the second dream, my thoughts was it occurred to me that my wife, Sheila, if I could just get back to where Sheila was, then everything will be fine. And so with a lot of people with dementia, they sort of feel that there's a place, if they could just get to that place, or there's a person, if I can just get to that person, then everything will be fine. Again, I just want to share some things first from the dream, then I'll go ahead and share what I feel God has given me about some of this. In this dream, I didn't feel any shame or embarrassment. And so I know sometimes people think, well, if somebody has dementia, I can sort of shame them into changing. They are not cognizant. They're not aware of that. They're not, if you would, present enough that you would be able to shame them. I don't think you should, but they're not embarrassed either. Okay. Again, I hardly even noticed the response of people that they had to me. I was very focused, but I still couldn't concentrate and remember things. The one biggest thing that I got that I never had realized until I had these two dreams, that in these dreams, I had no sense of time. It was like something that might have happened 50 years ago, and something that happened 5 years ago, and something that happened 5 minutes ago, they would all be as if they just all happened at the same time. There was absolutely no time as far as my memory. But the other part was, it was almost like there were scissors that had been taken and just cut my memory. Things that I knew that I should have remembered, there was something there, but it was gone. There was not even a shadow of the memory anymore. It was just totally erased, totally gone. And so here I was, and if I was wanted to communicate, I would be communicating with someone about something that happened 50 years ago, 5 years, 5 minutes ago, and 5 years ago. I would be talking about them as if they just happened right now. Because to me, they just happened right now. To me, it was just, all of it was in the right now. So everything I did made sense while I was doing it.
But I might be reasoning now. I'm just saying, I'm looking back at this. It was almost like I was given an opportunity to see both through my eyes and also to have a bird's eye view so I could see what was happening. So again, my memory was as disjointed as my attempts to communicate about something. So there's a couple of things that I want to share with you. Okay. The couple of things I want to share from these dreams that I really got out of there is that people, they need to know a few things. They need to know, where am I going? Where are we going? I'm trying to get there. I'm trying to do something. There's something I'm supposed to be doing. Okay. And what you want to do, I'm talking to you as if you're a believer. If you're not a believer, then I'm going to encourage you that you need to look to God and you need to ask Jesus to give you grace and help. Remind them that they need to get back to Jesus. That's where they need to go. And that person that they have, that person that is in their mind, the person that, like I said, I wanted to get back to my wife, Sheila, they need to get back to Jesus. And then you can let them know Jesus is here. Jesus is here. Everything's okay. Jesus is here. You're right where he's at. This is where you're supposed to be. So I wanted to share, though, not only from my own personal experience or some, you know, just definitions and general information. I just wanted to know, a lot of people want to know, is dementia or Alzheimer's, are they in the Bible? Does the Bible speak about that? Well, not really. But the Bible speaks to the frailty of old age and the decay of the body, but also about the certainty of God's presence and really about care for those who might lose their memory. So there's a few key scriptures. One of them is found in Isaiah chapter 46, verse 4. And there God promises that he will sustain and care for the old age. David also said it like this. He says, I once was young. And he said, but now I'm old. But I've never seen the righteous forsaken or his seed begging for bread. So God is not going to forsake you in your old age, and he's not forsaking those with Alzheimer's in their old age. Again, I want to say that dementia is not a punishment for sin. It is not. It is really just part of the consequences of a broken world and of aging. See, we live in a world that is broken. We're separated. Until our bodies are redeemed, then there are consequences for the separation that we have from God. And part of that is that we do age. We grow old. The outward man, the Bible says, is perishing. But the inward man is being renewed day by day. Again, I do want to let you know that sometimes people think, well, is my loved one, you know, they're going through all this, they're doing things, the same thing. Are they still saved? Well, you know, I want you to know that when we have trusted Christ, we commit ourselves to him. And the Bible says he's able to keep that which I have committed unto him. Okay, so God is able to keep those individuals who gave their heart, who gave their life to God. And again, there's a verse in Ecclesiastes chapter 12. And I just want to read that for you, because Ecclesiastes is a poetic approach to aging. Ecclesiastes 12, it says, we

He says, when you do that, he says, do it before the days come and the years approach when you say, I find no pleasure in them. You can have days where it's hard to find things that are pleasing. You're just sort of existing. You're not really enjoying it. Before the sun and the light and the moon and the stars grow dark and the clouds return after the rain. When the keepers of the house tremble and the strong men stoop. When the grinders cease because they are few and those looking through the windows grow dim. You know, talking here about your grinder ceasing, your teeth, you're not able to grind because your teeth are wearing out. And your eyes, you can't see through the windows, your eyes are growing dim. When the doors to the streets are closed and the sound of the grinding fades, when people rise up at the sounds of the birds, but all the songs grow faint. When people are afraid of heights and of dangers in the streets, when the almond tree blossoms and the grasshopper drags itself along and desire no longer is stirred. Then people go to their eternal home and mourners go about the streets. Remember him before the silver cord is severed and the golden bowl is broken, before the pitcher is shattered at the spring and the wheel broken at the well. And the dust returns to the dust, to the ground it came from. And the spirit returns to God who gave it. So those are scriptures that are talking about aging and the process we go through. And the part where it talks about the golden bowl being broken, that's where people, where your mind is no longer able to hold those things. It's like these memories are broken that you had. It's no longer there. So you want to remember God. Put him as the one first and seek him. Now, you may say, is Alzheimer's is inevitable? Is there a way that we can get around it? Is it something that everybody will happen? I don't believe it's something that everybody will go through. I do think that our reflexes are not as sharp when we're young. But I've known many people that were in their 90s and their minds were sharp. So it is not something that is definite and it is not part of the curse of that God is putting on you, but it is something that happens physical. It's just like anything else. Why do some people have physical ailments and some don't? It's all part of us being in a world that is cursed, a world that is separated. We seek the God's kingdom. God's grace is able to abound. God can keep us from ever going down this path, or he can keep us if we go down that path. But either way, God is able to keep us. So one thing that I really wanted to make this a recording was so that you would know how that you can help someone with Alzheimer's or with dementia. And I have to say, first of all, it really is going to require patience on your part. Because someone with Alzheimer's or dementia, they really can try your patience. But one of the things that you can do is you can create for them certain routines. You can establish routines like certain times for bathing and dressing and eating. And when you do these things, then they understand and they get them down. They become something that will reduce the stress and the anxiety. I want to say when I had these dreams, I experienced a certain level of stress, wanting to be able to express and communicate certain things, and I couldn't because I would start off saying something, and before I got a few words, I totally forgot what I wanted to say, you know, and that can be very frustrating, and it can cause a level of anxiety and stress, not only for me, but for the person that I'm trying to communicate to. Another thing, simplify your communications. Use short sentences. Don't try to explain 10 steps. You use one
long.

0: sentence, excuse me, one short sentence, and make sure that you're maintaining eye contact. Also, you can affirm, but don't ask a lot of questions. Don't ask them a lot of questions, because they'll go into trying to explain, and their conversation that is just burning you out. I want to pray with you as I close, because I know this can be hard, but I want you to know that God has your back, that Jesus loves you. Father, in the name of Jesus, Lord, I pray for all of those who have listened and who have heard this broadcast. I pray, Lord God, that you would give them grace and strength. I pray, Lord, that they will not grow weary in well-doing, for you have promised them that in due season they will reap if they faint not. So, Father, we want to say thank you that you are a very present help. Thank you that your grace is sufficient for whatever they are going through. And, Lord, we thank you that all of your promises to us are yes and amen. God bless you.
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0: Welcome to the Love in Action broadcast with Pastor George Houston. Christ calls us to love with actions and in truth. So get ready, because something's good is about to happen in your life.
1: This is Pastor George Houston. Welcome to the Love in Action broadcast. I am so glad that you are with us today, and I pray that God will grant you grace and peace. You know, the Bible says that this is love, not that we love God, but that He loved us and gave Himself for us. That's love. The love that we experience, the love of God, is not something that we were seeking. It's not something that we initiated. It is the love that God has for us. Everything we have from God. We didn't twist His arm. We didn't force Him or try to make Him. It is His nature. God is loved. He loved us first. Well, today I want to continue talking to you about, it's really a question that Jesus asks in the Gospel of John chapter 5. And the question is, will you be made whole? Will you be made whole? And I think that that question is really important, because if we were to ask people, most people would say, of course I want to be made whole. But I want you to know that part of your being made whole, what's going to take place, what needs to take place, is there needs to be a response to the word of God. And, you know, when we talk about that, people are like, what are you talking about? Well, you know, we hear the word preached every week, or we read it, or we sometimes watch a program or listen to a program and we hear the word. But I'm talking about the word that sometimes it just seems to jump off the page at you. Or it seems if a message is being preached, it's like, man, they're talking directly to me. That is the word that God has sent. The Bible uses his holy word, his scripture. He says that that's how you live. You don't live just by the food that you eat, but it's every word that comes from the mouth of God. And He sends His word, and He brings wholeness and healing and deliverance to us. And so I want to read a verse of scripture from the Sermon on the Mount that Jesus was given in Matthew chapter 5, and it's found in verse number 23. It says, therefore, if you bring your gift to the altar and there remember that your brother has something against you, leave your gift there before the altar and go your way. First, be reconciled to your brother and then come and offer your gift. Now, I share this scripture because when we think about the word of God coming to us, I want you to know there are some specific circumstances and specific issues where God gives you a word for that. He gives you a word that is unique and that is specific for that situation. The word that He gives will bring confidence, it will bring assurance, it will bring peace, but at times it will also bring conviction. The word that we heard when we got saved, it was a word that God loved us and He had provided for us, and we received that word and it was able to save our souls. But the case here that I'm reading in Matthew chapter 5, notice it says that if you bring your gift to the altar and there you remember, I want you to notice that it is the job, it is what the Holy Spirit is doing on the inside of us that is even causing us to have that word in our remembrance. He's the one reminding us, you know, you're not right with so-and-so. And sometimes it can be the same way with a word of God. We can be in our prayer closet. We can be talking about God, talking to God or about His word or about a situation. And the Lord will bring a remembrance of a scripture, of something He's spoken to us that we are failing to respond to. I'll just give you an example of my own personal life. Sometimes it's my wife. Sometimes when me and my wife are not seeing eye to eye on things, maybe there's been some harsh words exchanged, and I will go into prayer just like, you know, I'm going to leave that situation. I'm going over here. Me and Jesus is tight. And when I start praying, the Lord starts reminding me of that conversation. And then he'll remind me of certain scriptures, such as, you know, that my prayers could be hindered by how I'm relating to my wife. And like it or not, I have to stop right then and I have to get that together, because if I don't, I have no confidence in my ability to pray and to seek God for his grace, for his guidance, for his help. I have absolutely no confidence because I have a word that says what I need to do and I'm refusing to do what he said. So if I'm not going to do what God says on one hand, I can't go to him with any level of confidence and expect he's going to do something. So Jesus, notice that Jesus here, he doesn't tell you what the consequences are going to be if you don't do that. Did you notice that? He says, if you bring your gift to the altar and you know that your brother, your sister has something against you, you know that you got something that has not been resolved. You got some heat, you got some friction, you got some bad blood between you. He says, you got to get that together first. And notice, he doesn't even try to give you a list of what will happen if you don't. But I want you to know, I could tell you what will happen. You might as well forget about having some kind of peace and favor with God, because you're not going to have it. And you'll say, yeah, but see, this is between me and God. That was between me and my brother. So the one shouldn't affect the other. You know, Jesus said, if we don't forgive others, then neither will our Father in heaven forgive us. So now notice here that Jesus, though, is saying that there are certain times that when we go before the Father, here's to offer our gifts. I could say this either other times when we're in prayer. And we will have something come to our remembrance. I want you to know some of the things that we are praying about and seeking God about, and it seems like we're not getting anywhere, we're not getting answer, it seems like the heavens is brass. We need to stop and ask ourselves, what is going on? And then you need to ask yourself, do I really want this? Do I really want to be made whole? Do I want to have God's peace in my area, this area? Do I want to have his prosperity, his grace, his blessing? Do I really want it? Then if so, then I need to be taking heed to what he is bringing to my remembrance, to what he's stirring in my heart. Now, I want you to know this. That if I want to, when he starts telling me about, you know, when I'm praying and he shows me something, he tells me about my wife or a situation that I need to take care of, I could, if I decide to, I could harden my heart. I could say, no, they did me wrong. Let them come. I'm not going to give in. I'm not going to bow. I could do that all I want. I could say, I'm just, they were wrong. I'm not going to do that. But when it's God that is showing me this, when he is the one, he is telling me I need to respond to this, not that they do. Now, I want you to know, as much as I would like to say, you know, if you were wrong, you should stand your ground and all that, I'm saying if God tells you to do something, you need to do it. And if you don't do it, then you are not in a position to receive all the goodness, the grace, the blessings that God has for you. You're not. You're just not going to. You might as well forget about it. So the question then is, what has God been telling you to do? And have you been obedient in all the areas? I know we like to think that we are, but you know, I have to say this. I've met a lot of saints who have some bitterness, who have unforgiveness. Maybe they, you know, a lot of time it's against other brothers and sisters in Christ. Sometimes it's against the whole church. They leave a church and they have bitterness. They can't say anything good about the church and the people. I want you to know there are no perfect people. There's no perfect church. We all love with an imperfect love. We can't love you like God can. God loves you perfectly, but nobody can. And so even in our best intention, we will on occasion do things that you find distasteful, wrong, bad, not right, whatever you want to call it. And if you do not give some grace to others, if you do not allow for their imperfections, then you will carry that anger, that resentment, that bitterness with you. And I want you to know that the Bible says that the wrath of man does not work the righteousness of God. Me being unforgiving towards somebody else is not going to get me the grace and the blessings of God in my life. So if you are coming into a situation and you are finding yourself again and again seeking that, you're without the peace of God. You're without the provisions of God. You are not seeing the goodness of God in certain areas of your life. You probably want to ask yourself, what has God spoken to me about this situation? And am I walking in obedience to it? And then, listen, if the answer to both of them is yes, if God does not bring anything to you, then he is probably giving you a scripture and say, having done all to stand, stand. You doing what he said do, then expect to see what he said. Expect to see his provisions and his promises in that area of your life. But at the same time, if he is telling you something different, don't keep beating your head against the wall. Don't keep expecting that you're going to keep doing the same thing and receive different results. Don't expect that. God wants you to have his character, and he wants you to have his nature. And part of that is that we have a stand upon his word, that his promises are yes and amen, and they're true, and we believe them. But he also wants us to have a heart that is not hardened. You know, God will allow us to go through certain things so that our character can be developed. He wants us to have a nature and a character like unto his. And I think though, on a lot of times we go through some things that are unnecessary. Because when his spirit is trying to prompt us and to get us to respond to certain situations in our lives, we are not listening. We're stopping our ears. So the Bible says today, if you would hear his voice, don't harden your heart. If God is speaking to you about something, sometimes it's an act of omission. And sometimes it's an act of commission. Sometimes it's something that we didn't do that we should have, but other times it's something we should do that we haven't. But whatever the case, when he is prompting you, be obedient. Be thankful that he is chastening you in that manner, that he is leading you in that manner. And I promise you, when you respond to the promptings and the moving of God in that area, it will be well. You will have wholeness. You will have peace. And the grace of God will abide in your life. Do you want to be made whole?
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0: 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Christ calls us to love with actions and in truth. So get ready, because something's good is about to happen in your life.
1: This is Pastor George Houston. Welcome to the Love in Action Program. I'm so glad you're with us today. I believe God has something good for you. And here is God's hope and desire, that as you receive from Him, then that you will be a fountain to others. That the love that God has for you will be poured out on other people. That you will shed abroad the love of God that is poured into your heart. Well, today I want to continue looking at the topic, will you be made whole? And I know some people think, man, that's a stupid question. Why wouldn't somebody want to be made whole? Well, think about it like this. There are many people that do things that are harmful, that are hurtful, that are destructive. And you would ask them, don't you want to be healthy? Don't you want to be strong? Then why are you doing these things that are harmful to your physical body? And so if I could say that about your physical, couldn't I say it about other areas as well? But I think another thing is that sometimes we have it in our mind and in our heart, we've already sort of pre-programmed it, if you would, that this is how God will operate in a particular time and in a particular place. For instance, there are some people that have no confidence that God will heal them with a divine touch. They are 100% confident that if God is going to heal them, that it will only take place by a doctor, by a medical team. And so if they go to the doctor

0: And the doctor says, there's nothing we can do. You're in the hands of God. If they tell them that, this person now, they have no hope. Because for them, the only means of healing is through doctors. But they have to remember, if they remember that doctors only practice. Doctors, they don't have it perfect. Jesus does all things well. But doctors practice. And so God wants us not to limit him. You know, if you remember when Israel came out of Egypt, one of the things that God was angry with Israel about was that they limit him. They said, can God furnish a table in the wilderness? They questioned God. Is God able to bring us into the promised land? You know, they had all these questions, and it was limiting. It was their image and their imagination. God was small. And I think in our image, in our imagination, we can have an ideal of how God could or should, or how we expect that he's going to work in a given situation. But I want you to know, the way that God always works, the way that he works now, is the way that he worked in the past, and it is by his word. God has a word for you. He has spoken a word to you about your situation. The Bible says that there is no temptation, there's no situation in your life that is it's not common unto men. There's nothing you've been through that is not similar in many ways to what others have gone through. And so if that is the case, then God understands your situation, and he has provided for that. And he's done it through the means of his word. And so having said that, I want you to know that there are situations in the scripture, and there are times when I would hear people, they feel like, well, God will answer eventually, or God is just taking me through a test. I once knew this sister. Now, I hadn't been a Christian for a long time. It was just maybe about 3 or 4 years. And what she was talking about was the trial that she was undergoing. And the trial was one really of her making. In the sense that she was allowing her children to be subject to her. She was doing things, she was making sacrifices for them that was really bringing hardness and hardships upon herself. And so when I would talk to her about it, she would say, well, this is God. God is testing me. And so I said, well, hallelujah. I said, God is testing you. I said, so thank God you've learned your lesson now, right? You understand that God is testing you, and you have gotten your lesson. You've learned that this is what God wants to do. So now you can move on past that. And she just was like, no, you don't understand. You don't understand. In other words, my situation, I refuse to move past this because I'm locked into a certain way of thinking. I am seeing my situation as one where the onus is up on God and it's not up on me. I want to say a lot of people are waiting for God to do something. They're waiting for God to work. They're waiting for God to act. They're waiting for God to move. And God is waiting on you. God is waiting on you to take him at his word. He is waiting on you to take hold of his promises that are yes and amen. He's waiting for you to act like the word of God is true. And if you do that, then you will see his promise and his provisions manifest. But as long as you are taking it like, well, God is just testing me. When is the test over? Now, normally when I was in school, we understood the parameters, if you would, of a test. We had a certain amount of time to do it in. We had a certain amount of questions. And, you know, really, if there was like 50 questions on the test, and if we had an hour and a half to do it, if at the end of the hour and a half, if I only answered 40 questions, it didn't matter. The test was still over. And if that is the case, if God is only testing you, and that's what you're saying your situation is, then what is the parameters of the test? What is the purpose of the test? What is he trying to bring you into? Now, and don't get me wrong, I'm not saying God never tests, but he tests us with his word. The Bible says that Jesus will ask questions of his disciples. He will say something like, where are we going to get enough bread, enough food to feed all of these people? But the Bible says he already knew what he was going to do. In other words, he was giving them a chance to expand their faith. He was giving them a chance to express their faith. Their faith was going to be demonstrated in how they responded to the question that Jesus asked. So when Jesus asks you, will you be made whole? Then that is saying something. That's saying, you're saying, I would, whenever God gets ready, he's going to heal me. Whenever God decides that you know, he's had enough of the devil beating me upside my head, then God is going to do that. Whenever God decides that my children, you know, have just gone through enough trials, that they've been, you know, disobedient long enough, then he'll start to rein them in. I want you to know that while we're waiting on God, God is sitting there waiting on us. He wants us to believe him and to take him at his word. I want to give you a couple of examples of what I'm talking about. One of them is found in the book of Numbers, and it's about the prophet Balaam. Now, if you know the story, Israel was coming out of Egypt, and the king of Moab wanted to hire the prophet to curse Israel because he saw how numerous they were. And see, God had already told them that don't bother these people over there. I've given them that land. But yet they came out in opposition to God. They were fearful of God's people, I should say. They were opposition to God's people. But see, when you oppose God's people, then you are in effect opposing God. So when the king sent to Balaam, Balaam was told by the Lord, no, the people are blessed. The people that he wants you to curse, they're blessed. So Balaam told him, I can't go. And the king sent people again and again, and they promised him wealth. And Balaam wanted to go. So finally the Lord said, if they come again, go. He says, but I want you to do exactly what I say. And so when they sent again, before they actually did, Balaam was ready to go. And he went with them. And the Lord was angry because Balaam acted like he was free to go. And the Lord had said, if they sinned again, but they were there and he went with them then. And he was really in a hurry to do what they were asking him to do. So the Lord sent an angel that was going to kill him. And the Lord, though, in a sense, he had mercy on him. So he opened up the eyes of the ass that he was riding. Some people call it donkey. And when this animal saw the angel, he went out of the way. And Balaam was upset at him because instead of it going down the path, it went around about to avoid the angel. And so again, the angel went and stood in the way where there was like a wall on one side. And the only way the donkey could go around the angel, because he saw the angel, but Balaam didn't see it. And the donkey brushed his leg against the wall, the stone wall, and Balaam was mad. And finally, the angel stood before them where there was no way for them to go around. And when the donkey saw this, it just fell down. And Balaam got mad and started striking it. And that's when God opened up the mouth of the donkey and said, why are you hitting me? Haven't I been your colt, your donkey since I was a little colt? And he said, yeah, I wish I had a sword, I'd kill you. But then God opened up his eyes and he saw the angel. And he then heard God speaking to him, that it was only in the mercy of God that he allowed the donkey to see him. I think sometimes we can be like Balaam. We can be so intent on going our way that we have a word from God, but we are taking that word and we have sort of twisted it. Or we are trying to get God to meet us halfway in where we want. And God has a plan. He has a purpose. He wants us to hold fast to his promises. And when we don't, when we're not holding fast to his promises, then instead of us being for God, we become opposed to God. And the things that God sends before us to keep us from the error of our ways, we can find them inconvenient. We can find them distasteful. We can find them undesirable. But God does it for our protection because he wants us blessed. So my question to you is, do you want the blessing? Do you want what God has for you? Do you want to be made whole?
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3: It is now time for Mountaintop Meditations with Pastor Ernest Cornelius.

Good morning. Good morning, all. Good morning to those of you who are born-again believers in the Lord Jesus Christ with the evidence of the indwelling Holy Spirit. Those of you who are seeking that salvation, good morning to you. I just greet you all in the name of Jesus, saint and sinner alike. Grateful that you tuned in to join in this teaching this morning from the Word of God, teaching that is guided and directed by the Holy Spirit as we read in John chapter 16. This ministry, this assignment to teach the Word of God is an assignment to follow the leading, guiding, and direction of the Holy Spirit in order that the Lord God be glorified, that the Lord Jesus Christ be glorified, and that through the teaching of his word, that men will come crying out, what must I do to be saved? We have a target, let me call it a target, in the line of teaching that we've been engaged in, and that target is deception. A deception that comes in the form of denominational diversity, that we got Christian denominations that don't agree with each other. And we, that's John chapter 9 and verse number 13, we see that the teaching of the Holy Spirit in the hearts and the minds of some of the Pharisees, some of the religious leaders, caused diversity, caused in their denomination. It caused them to separate. It caused a separation in their logic, in their thinking, in their understanding. They began to have, some of them began to develop an understanding that was separate from that of the main body of religious leaders as it relates to who Jesus is. There became a division because of the miracles that Jesus performed and the teaching that accompanied the miracles. The miracles got their attention, but the teaching changed their mind. Now, and we want to demonstrate that. We want to demonstrate that because that is the same thing that we need today. We need that same thing today. We need a change of heart and a change of mind as it relates to those areas in which we differ from one another denominationally. Because there is no difference in the body of Christ. No one member of the body of Christ is any different from the other in our theology, in our ideologies, in our understanding of how we are to function as bond servants. Every bond servant functions under the same authority and follows the same standard. There is no two different ways of doing things in the body of Christ. Yet in our denominations there are. And that is because of Satan. He has deceived many. That deception shows up in diversity, differences. Now those part, and that's where we were yesterday, over in the First John. John was telling us that there
should not be differences, and explaining to us the reason why there shouldn't be differences. And we're going to go back there today to 1 John chapter 2. We're going to start reading at verse number 20. Now, 1 John, John is writing to Christians. He's writing to the body of Christ. He's writing to believers. He says, this little children, that's a title that is indicative of those who are following the leading, guiding direction of the Holy Spirit. Little children, it is the last time, as ye have heard that the Antichrist shall come, even now are there many Antichrists, whereby you know that it is the last time. That word Antichrist is could be broken down against Christ. And John is saying to the members of the body of Christ in his day, the fact that there are many out there that are against Christ, the fact that what Jesus said in Matthew chapter 7 about the wide way, that many are going in the wide way, many are against Christ, and the fact that we see it with our natural eye, we know that there are many out there that are against Christ, and we know that we're in the last time. If they were in the last time then, guess where we are? That's right, we're in the last time also. Then look what he says about the many, some of those many. They went out from us, but they were not of us, for if they had been of us, they would no doubt have continued with us, but they went out that they might be made manifest that they were not all of us. We see that being played out in John chapter 9, where the religious leaders begin to follow the tradition of the elders, which was a separation, a going out away from the standard of righteousness and holiness, away from the law of Moses, away from the law of God. When they say going out from us, that's what he's saying. They establish their own standard of righteousness and holiness. They went out from us. And he said the reason they did, because they were never part of us in the first place. They were never part of us in the first place. They were already deceived in their heart and in their mind. But then in verse 20, John turns. He quits talking about them that are not members of the body of Christ and begin to teach those who are members of the body of Christ the joy of knowing that you're born again. He starts out by saying in verse 20, but ye have an unction from the Holy One, and ye know all things. I have not written unto you because you know not the truth, but because you know it, and that no lie is of the truth. He's saying, listen, you're born again. You're born again. You're born again. And the fact that you are born again gives you a level of knowledge that those who are not born again cannot obtain unto. You know, today there are many unfortunate divisions among the people of God today. And those divisions come because some are born again, some are not. Some are following the leading, guiding, and direction of the Holy Spirit, and some are not. But even amongst true Christians,
all things are common amongst true Christians, regardless of church affiliation. These are all things. Let's talk about the things that are common amongst Christians, regardless of what title, so what denomination you belong to. Christians have all things in common. All true Christians have things in common. We believe that the Bible is the Word of God and that Jesus is the Son of God. We confess that men are sinners and that the only way they can be saved is through faith in the Lord Jesus Christ. We believe that Christ died as a man, as our substitute on the cross, and that he rose again from the dead. We believe that the Holy Spirit indwells true believers. And finally, we believe that one day in the future, in the fullness of time, Jesus will come again. Now, our problem is we differ on other matters. Church government, for example, or modes of baptism. Nevertheless, we agree on basic doctrines of the faith. Now, I believe that in the body of Christ, there's only one government. That's the government of God. There's only one deity that governs the church. You know, I remember when some of our family members were moving to California, and we were driving to California. We had packed up the whole house in U-Hauls and cars, and it was four vehicles traveling from Detroit to California. And we had a time schedule that we were on. We wanted to get there at a certain date. And as we began to travel, we discovered that the main U-Haul, the big truck, had on it a mechanism called a governor that was somehow attached to the carburetor of the motor, which would not allow the motor to run beyond a certain speed. So the vehicle will only travel at a certain speed, which we discovered in both cases was about 5 miles below the speed limit because of the hills that we had to climb and such. That governor determined how soon we would arrive in California, because we had to travel at the speed that the governor dictated. The governor of the body of Christ is God the Father. And he governs the church through the mechanism of the sacrifices that Jesus made on Calvary and the promise Jesus made that he would send us another comforter, which would be the Holy Spirit. He would be with us and he would be in us. That is what governs the church. But there is another church government. And that church government causes us
disagreements within the congregation, within the denomination. That governor calls us to disagree, for example, on modes of baptism, on speaking in tongues, interpretations of tongues, on other issues which in the government of God is not an issue at all. And when we allow issue church government, denominational government, to separate us one from another, we are not following the Holy Spirit. We are not following, we are not functioning under the authority of the government of God when we find ourselves separated. Now, if we investigate the history of the false cults and anti-Christian religious systems in today's world, you know what we're going to find? That in most cases, their founders started out in a local church. They were with us, but not of us. So they went out from us and started their own groups. But you know what else you'll find? Is that the very things that caused them to go out from us has blinded the minds of some who have stayed, and the reason they have stayed is to deceive, to distract, and to separate, and to cause Christians to miss the mark by establishing their own government. That's what the religious leaders did in Jesus' day. They established the tradition of the elders. But then we see in John chapter 9, verse 13, God, through his son, Jesus Christ, and the miracles that had been performed in his teaching, began to call some of those Pharisees out of darkness into his marvelous light. And that's what we need today. We need for some of you who have been blinded by denominational government to come out of that darkness and into the marvelous light. Now, in John chapter 2, verse 20, it says, "But ye have an unction. Ye have an unction. Ye have an unction. Ye have an unction from the Holy One, and you know all things. I have not written to you because you don't know the truth, but because you do know it." I'm not writing to sinners. I'm not writing to the lost. I'm writing to those of you who are born again. I'm writing to you, those of you who know the truth. Who know the truth. That's who I'm writing to. Now, that truth
is always under attack. Always under attack. The false teacher, and that's why John is writing to them, because there were some false teachers that were placing them under attack. It wasn't those who went out, but those who stayed in and were separate. They went out from the government of God, but they stayed in the fellowship to deceive and to distract. The false teachers who threatened John's readers employed the terms for knowledge and anointing to describe their

grow from worldly wisdom, worldly thinking, and begin to employ the wisdom of God and the thinking of God to leave worldliness and begin to think and to demonstrate the true wisdom of God. Now, when John, in verse 21, says, you believers have the true knowledge of God. That's what he's saying to them. You got the true knowledge of God. He says, and I'm not writing to you because you don't know the true knowledge of God, the truth. Because you do know it. He closes that verse with the statement that no lie is of the truth. Now, all false teachers see themselves as possessing this supernatural form of divine knowledge. And they see themselves as recipients of special, secret, transcendent anointing that leads them to believe that somehow they have a knowledge and a wisdom that those who have not, who God have not given this secret transcendent anointing to. God has given them, they claim arrogantly that God has elevated them and given them something special that the other bishops, the other elders, the other preachers, the other pastors don't have. We see that commonly today. And we see it in one of the most well-known would be Benny Hinn. I got something that the others don't have. We see it in other preachers that claim that I went into a time of prayer and fasting and solitude with God, separated myself from everybody, and God gave me this vision. And now I got this water. God showed me that this water is blessed, and if you drink it, this blessed water, that healing is going to be transformed to take place in your body by you drinking this water, or by you purchasing this prayer cloth. God has given me something special, and that's special thing that God has given me, I'm able to put it into this physical thing, this water or this prayer cloth or some other mechanism that if you give me money, then God is going to reward you by blessing your socks off. They claim to have some special anointing from God that led them to believe that they were cut above all the other preachers. Now, John's response, which was both a rebuttal of those antichrists, because that's who they are, and a reassurance to believers. John's response was to assert that, in reality, all true Christians have an anointing from the Holy One. There is no difference amongst true Christians. No big eyes and no little

have the same anointing. Now, within that anointing, we might have different assignments, but the anointing is the same. And I'm out of time, but we want to pick back up on that on tomorrow. Come on back tomorrow, and we'll go a little bit further. You know, something cannot be simultaneously true and false. We'll pick on that tomorrow. Come on back tomorrow. In the name of Jesus. Amen.

Good morning, good morning, good morning, all you out there in Radio Land. I just greet you in the name of Jesus, the Most High God. Ah, thank God for favor. Thank God for seeing yet another day. Thank God for the rising up this morning and being able to put our feet on the floor and rise up standing, able to move and to begin our day. So many of us this morning who were up and about yesterday are not on their feet today, lying on what the old folks used to call their sick bed, sick and injured, and afflictions, physical, have stopped them from going about their daily activities. But we are able to experience normality in our daily living. And in the process of being able to do what is normal, let us engage in normality in a way that glorifies our God. Let us let our light shine. Let us demonstrate to the world that we are the salt of the earth and the light of the world. We are God's influence in the world. God has blessed us with yet another day. And the thing that we can do to honor God is to demonstrate the fact that we are born again. By what? Walking out our faith. By living by faith. The Bible says that the just shall live by faith. That's the way we live. That's the way we honor and glorify God. By being fragrant. I think that's 1 Corinthians chapter 12, I believe, talks about us being a fragrance. The fragrance that people smell, that influence. When a person puts on cologne or perfume and you get close enough to them, that fragrance of that perfume or that cologne is going to have an influence. And our righteousness, our holiness, our sanctification, our justification should be a fragrance when we are in the midst of a dark and dying world that influences those who we come in contact with in the same way that the delightful fragrance of cologne or perfume have an influence of those surrounding the person that's wearing it. When we put on Christ, and we get up in the morning, and we start our day, whether we're at the bus stop or on the bus, whether we're caught up in a traffic jam, looking at other drivers in cars adjacent to us, whether we're on the L or whether we're in the office or working on the assembly line, wherever we might find our place, ourselves, that is, as we enter into our daily activity, that sweet fragrance of righteousness and holiness should cause men and women to want
to get to know God. Jesus said, if I be lifted up, I'll draw all men unto me. That fragrance is a drawing, what draws men to live life in a way that we are demonstrating that we live and we move and we have our being in the Lord Jesus Christ. That we are sold out, mind, body, and soul, totally committed, bond servants of the Lord Jesus Christ. And our life is an example of that. We are living epistles, letters written to the world by God to be easily read in order to lift up the name of Jesus so that he can draw other men and women into this family of faith so that they can do the exact same thing that we're doing. And I'm just grateful, you know, to be used of God like that today. What about you? I'm just grateful for another day, another day's journey. Grateful for that. I want you to go with me, if you will, this morning. Let's go to Deuteronomy. We're going to go to Deuteronomy. There's two places in Scripture where the Ten Commandments are listed. One is in Deuteronomy chapter 5, the other is in Exodus chapter 20. And we want to just go to the listing of the Ten Commandments and continue looking at what all transpired in God having to bring judgment on his people because they violated the Sabbath. And now and we're going to just go with me, if you will, to Deuteronomy chapter 5. And let's start reading at verse number 6. That's where the commandments start. Look what it says here. It says, I am the Lord thy God, which brought thee out of the land of Egypt from the house of bondage. Thou shalt have no other God before me. That would be the first of the Ten Commandments. I am the Lord thy God that brought thee out of the land of Egypt from the house of bondage. Thou shalt have no other God before me. Number two is thou shalt not make thee any graven image or any likeness of anything that is in heaven above, or that's in the earth beneath, or that is in the waters beneath the earth. Thou shalt not bow down thyself to them, nor serve them. For I am the Lord thy God, am a jealous God. For I, the Lord thy God, is a jealous God, visiting the iniquity of the fathers upon the children unto the third and the fourth generation of them that hate me, and showing mercy unto thousands of them that love me and keep my commandments. Next, thou shalt not take the name of the Lord thy God in vain. For the Lord will not hold him guiltless that taketh his name in vain. Now, those are the first four commandments. Then we come to commandment number 5, where it reads in verse 12 of Deuteronomy chapter 5, keep the Sabbath day to sanctify it, as the Lord thy God have commanded thee. 6 days thou shalt labor and do all thy work, but the seventh day is the Sabbath of the Lord thy God. In it
thou shalt not do any work, thou, nor thy son, nor thy daughter, nor thy manservant, nor thy maidservant, nor thine ox, or thine ass, or any of thine cattle, nor the stranger that is within thy gates, that thy manservant and thy maidservant may rest as well as thou. Remember, thou was a servant in the land of Egypt, that the Lord thy God brought thee out thence through a mighty hand and by a stretched out arm. Therefore, the Lord thy God commanded thee to keep the Sabbath day. Now, from verse number 11 all the way to verse number 15, God emphasized to his chosen people, y'all need to be obedient and keep the Sabbath. Now, when we look at what we've been reading about the Babylonian captivity, that captivity lasted for 70 years. It was God's judgment for them violating the Sabbath. They didn't go into captivity because they had another God before God. They didn't go in there because they made graven images, even though they did these things. These wasn't the things that brought them into captivity. They didn't, that the fact that they made graven images and likeness of things in heaven and things beneath the earth and bowed down to them and serve them. And they didn't go into captivity because they took the Lord's name in vain, even though they did all of those things. They went into captivity to the Babylonians because they did not keep the Sabbath day and sanctify it as the Lord thy God commanded, according to verse 12, Deuteronomy chapter 5. That 70 years of captivity in Babylon, and I don't know about you, but when I read about and I've been taught about over the years, even as a kid, when I was a young kid, being made to go to church by my mama and daddy, made to go to Sunday school and Bible study, made to be there, but there because, not because I wanted to be there, but because it was the family tradition, because that's what our family did. We went to church, and we honored the Lord God and did the things that was consistent with demonstrating that. That's what our family did, and your family pretty much the same, and today you're continuing that. And hopefully, and your children are following in your footsteps. But in doing that, one thing that stood out about captivity was that they were in captivity in Babylon. The Babylonian captivity was emphasized more than any of the other captivities, including being under Roman captivity at the time that Jesus came. The Babylonian captivity was highly emphasized above all of them. And that captivity was because of violating God's Sabbath law. That's a lot of emphasis put on the Sabbath above the other commandments. Now, there was judgment
that Israel suffered because of violating the other commandments, and that's replete throughout Scripture, violating any of the commandments. As a matter of fact, in one place we read that if you violate one, you violated them all. So I'm not placing the Sabbath, violating the Sabbath, as a higher level of disobedience than violating any of the other commandments. But what I'm trying to point out here is that God used that in judgment. He used it in judgment above the other commandments. 70 years they were in captivity in Babylon. That 70-year judgment was because of 500 years of violating God's Sabbath. And God's judgment finally came down on his people, and he used the Babylonians to exercise his wrath against the people, his chosen people, and took them into captivity. Now, I want to show you something. Go with me in this. Now, I'm doing this. I want you to look at this because of what we're going to see when Jesus launches ministry. But it's important for us to understand that these people of God were in that captivity in Babylon, which is the most emphasized captivity, not the Persian or the Syrian or the Greek or the Roman captivity, but the Babylonian captivity is emphasized above all others. And in that captivity, what is some of the things we see? We see them being forced to disobey God's other commandments. Look at the first commandment: "Thou shalt have no other God before me." They lifted up their God and demanded that the God's people honor their God. They were forced to do it. "Don't make any graven images." They made graven images. They made that. They did. That's exactly what they did. They violated that commandment, and God's people was forced to live under this type of leadership. "Don't bow down thyself to these graven images." You remember what they told Daniel and the Hebrew boys? "You got to bow down. You got to bow down." Now, Daniel and the Hebrew boys said, "No, we ain't going to bow." And they suffered the consequences. They said, "We're going to serve God regardless of the consequences." But everybody in captivity didn't do what Daniel and the Hebrew boys did. They succumbed to the pressure and did exactly what the Hebrew mercenaries commanded that they do. Now, "Thou shalt not take the name of the Lord thy God in vain." Taking the name of the Lord thy God in vain. What does that constitute? That constitutes using God's name in a flippant manner. In a flippant manner. Like, oftentimes we hear today associating God's name with the word "damn." That's using God's name in a flippant, in a unrighteous manner, not in a manner worthy of God the Creator, to bring God down and flippantly use him. In other ways, that using the Lord's name in vain is to
use the Lord's name deceitfully or to use the Lord's name to deceive. Like when you use God's name in magic, when you perform magic and associate God's name to it, or when you associate God's name to false prophecy or lies, or use God's name to place people in subjection, to hold God's people in subjection, thinking that they're serving God when actually they're serving the devil. All of those can be associated with using God's name in vain. And in Babylon, God's people were forced to live under that type of tyranny, to live under that type of rulership. They wasn't allowed to even worship the one true and living God, the Creator. They were forced to bow down to other gods and violate all of the other commandments that God gave before. Thou shalt keep the Sabbath and sanctify it, as the Lord God God have commanded thee. In that captivity, that was God's judgment for violating the Sabbath, his people was forced to violate all the other commandments. And you know what? They didn't forget that. That left in their hearts and in their mind engraved the memory of having to live pretending to honor another God in order to stay alive, violating the Lord, or disobeying God, because they knew, just as we know today, that God demands from us, above all else, to obey his word. And they knew that in that Babylonian captivity, when they were disobeying God, that God was going to demand justice, just as he did in the garden. Just as he did in the garden. And when they came out, God allowed them, after the 70-year judgment, that is, 7 times 70 is 490. After the judgment of 70 years, God said, okay, now I'm going to take you back. You served, if you will, your penalty. I'm going to let you out the penalty box now. I'm going to let you out the penalty box and go back. Hey, God didn't send, you notice God didn't send Daniel and the Hebrew boys back to go back and reestablish his commandments, his lordship in Jerusalem, because they were old men. He had some young bucks that he sent back, some young, strong, dedicated Hebrews that, for all intents and purposes, I believe that they were following the example of Daniel and the Hebrew boys as best they could while they served in captivity. And because they did, Cyrus granted them, under the direction of God, God caused a pagan king to send them back to reestablish his authority in Jerusalem. Pagan king sent Hebrews back so God could reestablish his authority in this land. And when they got there, what did they find?
they found that the people of God that had escaped the captivity and were left in the land was not serving the God of heaven and earth. Not even to the extent that those who are coming out of the captivity were. They suffered under God's judgment even more so than the ones who were in captivity. Why do I say? Because they was free. They weren't in captivity. They could have bowed their knee to God and said, even though our city is destroyed, even though our walls are turned down, even though the temple don't exist, even though we don't have any priests, even though the best of the best of our Hebrew nation have been led away in captivity, even though everybody we know that was left behind are dead, we will not bow to other gods. No, that's not what they did. They yielded to the people around them. You know, one of the things that they did when you got captured, one of the things the Babylonians did, they would bring captives from other nations that they had conquered. They would take the captives from those other nations and bring them in to the new nation they captured and deposit them there in order to do what? To keep anybody from having rulership and leadership. And this is what happened. And they were there mixing in the very thing God told them not to do with Gentile nations. We're going to pick up again on tomorrow. We're running out of time. We have run out of time. We're going to pick this back up again tomorrow. God didn't judge them because of their violations of all the other laws, even while they were violating them in captivity. God didn't bring judgment for that down on them. He emphasized, above all else, remember the Sabbath and keep it holy. There was purpose behind that. We're going to seek what God's purpose is. Come on back tomorrow in Jesus' name. Amen.

but heal them from the cross and heal me. 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

Kendisi!

don't care what you're going through. 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It ain't over. Feels like you cried your last tear. Not over. Not over. Not over. Not over. God has the final say. God has the final say. God has the final say. That said you wouldn't make it, but God has the final say. That said you won't be nothing, but God has the final say.

You know, the Bible says in Psalm 27 and 13, David said, I had fainted, lest I had believed to see the goodness of God in the land of the living. And what we come to understand and know that even when it doesn't look good, it works for the good. To all those that are called according to his purpose, help me say,

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1: Psychologists generally define forgiveness as a conscious, deliberate decision to release feelings of resentment or vengeance towards a person or group who has harmed you, regardless of whether they actually deserve your forgiveness. There are two people that inspired me to forgive: Tyler Perry and Nelson Mandela. After being in prison in South Africa for 27 years, you would probably expect him to be bitter. However, as he said to himself, "As I walked out the door toward the gate that would lead to my freedom, I knew if I didn't leave my bitterness and hatred behind, I'd still be in prison." If he can forgive, he stated to the people of South Africa, then you can forgive as well. He also said, "Forgiveness liberates the soul. It removes fear. That's why it's such a powerful weapon." What do we typically do when someone has placed harm onto us? We go through several different phases that involve hurt, anger, bitterness, shock, outrage, and sometimes the desire to retaliate. An eye for an eye from the book of Exodus, which expresses the principle of reciprocal justice, measure for measure. And in Roman civilization, the law of retaliation bears the same principle that a person who has injured another person is to be penalized to a similar degree by the injured party. But what, if anything, does it do for the soul? Does it eliminate the suffering that has been bestowed onto you? Does it make the pain less painful? Does it make the hurt placed on the chest lighter? Does it erase the experience of such an act from your memory? I believe if there was one thing that anyone can do to address a hurtful act towards them, it would be the ability to erase it or make it so that it never happened. So then I would ask, how can retaliation accomplish that? Sometimes it's more than forgiveness that needs to be considered. It's also the need to not be in a position to do unto that person as they have done unto you. We have heard stories of people, due to something being done to them, they respond or react by committing an act that can harm or even kill that individual. We are witnessing more each day of people that choose to retaliate and kill someone that has fired them, or someone that has broken their heart, or even others that may not have done anything directly to them. However, harm is done to those that remind the aggressor of the person or people that have harmed them. What is in a man's heart that would drive him to be so angry that taking it to that extreme of no return would ease that emotion? When we are not in a position to forgive, we place that harmful energy into our spirit, so much so that it hinders progress. Sometimes forgiveness is a word that is inappropriately applied to certain situations. Sometimes people create circumstances to make it appear that forgiveness is necessary. Sometimes others will create a narrative that places them in a position of pity, maybe a scenario that makes them the victim. Forgiveness may be the last act on the list to be considered due to their inability to get out of their own way. Sometimes the person that needs forgiveness is yourself. Maybe you can forgive yourself for not putting your happiness before a loved one, obligating you to sacrifice for them. Maybe you can forgive yourself for not placing your children's happiness before a failed relationship. Maybe you can forgive yourself for not moving on because you decided not to wait on someone to do their part. This is merely a testament to identify that the choices you made believing it was the right thing to do resulted in pain and is worthy of consideration for forgiveness. This is the story of Joanne. Joanne believed in her mate so much so that she stopped questioning his intent when he would ask for favors or for support of his dreams and ambitions. She decided it was more important for her to be there for him. The more she indulged in his life, the less she became the motivation in her own. Her friends and family became people she would mention sparingly. She believed he was the only one she loved and trusted. But as time went on, the more they became argumentative and eventually distant. The relationship became toxic and hard to justify to friends and family. She had to lose herself to gain an insignificant part of him. One day, Joanne left for work but returned home during a lunch break. When she arrived, she immediately noticed a moving truck. Then one by one, she saw her mate loading furniture and other items. He was accompanied by his two brothers, a friend, and a woman she did not recognize. They remained quiet during her moment of confusion. He simply looked at her and said he's leaving and taking items he believed were his. She was in disbelief, especially since they were laughing and joking the night before. The other woman was his wife. He stayed with Joanne during their separation and explained to his wife that Joanne was his landlord that had begun to sexually harass him. A version of their involvement different from Joanne's, nor did she know he was married. After he moved all his belongings from the house, he drove away with his wife in the vehicle Joanne co-signed for him on their one-year anniversary. He not only took the dog he bought for her on her birthday, he cleaned out the account they shared for more than 2 years with plans to use for a down payment for a house. Joanne was broke, alone, devastated, angry, hurt, abandoned, and betrayed. She had no one to call because she eventually isolated herself from her friends and family to be closer to him. She reached the lowest point of her life. While sitting on the floor of the house they once shared, she was ready to give up. There was one person she stayed in contact with. She knocked on her neighbor's door with tears in her eyes and desperation on her chest. This neighbor listened to the entire ordeal and offered her advice on how to deal with him moving forward. She looked at Joanne without hesitation and told her to seek revenge. Every day she would tell Joanne what terrible, horrible act she should do to hurt him, and every day Joanne would think of anything to get back at him. It became the only thing that got her out of bed. But one day, while wiping tears, feeling such despair and seconds from giving up, she felt her body fall forward. Her thoughts began to drift from anything that would bring her back to strength and courage over sadness and devastation. In a short moment, she saw out of the corner of her eye a light beyond her curtains. So she convinced herself to get out of bed to determine where that light was shining from. It was a full moon. Something she probably saw thousands of times. However, it was different this time. It almost seemed it was shining on the side of the world at the time of the month just for her. She instantly chose to remove herself from her sorrows. Each day, she began to focus on things as small as a button, then a flower across the street. Things that were once insignificant became tools to heal. And when the moon wasn't enough, she focused on other items. And when that wasn't enough, she listened to songs, then movies, then people outside her window. She did this every day until her sorrows became a distant memory. She then realized the same thing that almost destroyed her saved her. That experience allowed her to overcome the strongest energy that had two purposes. It was either going to define her or refine her. If she gave up, then it defined her. But if she overcame the disparity, it refined her. It refined her strength. It refined her faith. It refined her courage. It refined her love. Joanne had to take something that was harmful and give it a new purpose. She learned to love what she once hated. Love what you hate to signify the transgressions taken against you that can manifest into strong will, an unmovable conviction to make a change, the motivation to survive what was created by someone else to destroy you. Love what you hate to offset that emotion that is crippling when someone has hurt you. Love what you hate to change your path so you can change the world. Try to understand that even the one that has hurt you has a story. His story may involve someone hurting him so deep that he took on that lead part in your devastation. Someone hurt him so much that he longed to hurt another equal to what he felt. Someone hurt him so much that he felt alone, abandoned, misunderstood, dehumanized, and unloved. then maybe you will realize that you were surrounded by the same walls that surrounded him. The difference is you decided to remove those walls. But until he faces the truth, he cannot. Choose wisely despite the anger, devastation, betrayal, and trauma. Choose not to be a creature of vindictiveness. An eye for an eye is not vindication because the outcomes of those choices do not make you great. Choose not to hurt anyone, not even those that have hurt you, because no one should suffer as a result of your actions. You may become stuck in a different kind of torment. Choose decency instead of deceit, although you'd rather had loyalty over lies and an understanding over betrayal. Believe that one day some things you once asked of him, he may someday ask of you. Similar to the story of Lazarus, that he may dip the tip of his tongue in water and cool my tongue, for I am tormented in this flame. Even in hell, the rich man committed two acts that were an abomination. He did not change. He still acted as though he was the superior rich man, and Lazarus was a poor, unfortunate soul begging for the crumbs that may fall from his table. The rich man hung Lazarus on the cross of his nature. Although the rich man did nothing in life to help Lazarus, he still believed he had a good heart to overlook the indiscretions and come to his aid during his torment. When he believed he was in a position of power, he was not humane, nor was he decent. He maintained a position that reflected exactly what was in his heart to do, like many that contribute to the position that someday someone will ask for mercy, will ask for forgiveness. Do we have to experience a tragedy in order for us to realize what's most important? Do we have to be in a position where our rites to passage is to forgive? Would we then need to remember the people and the circumstances that created this gift to pardon their transgressions in order for us to understand its purpose? This is a story about a man that was given a ticket that would lead him to a place that would reveal something he would otherwise never have realized about himself. And one day a man endured a devastation that became the motivation to change his life, a ticket that was given to him by his dying wife. This ticket led to his greatest revelation as well as his greatest reward. Although his wife was facing death, through her own journey made a discovery and had the desire to share with her husband. Somehow, she had to convince him to go to this unknown place while she was dying. She knew only then will he find the answers to all his questions, to all his whys. Why did he do this to me? Why did my mom do that to me? How could my father? His wife knew he would understand the reasons once he visited this place. He came upon an abandoned park, but heard children laughing and saw people lining up to enter. Reality became a fantasy. "Tickets. You must have your tickets to enter," said the ticket lady. He gave her the ticket his wife gave to him. She said, "You can't use someone else's ticket. You must have your own." This oversized woman that was in an undersized booth took that ticket and gave him his own before she closed her window. Then, to his surprise, her appearance changed from an unusually large woman to a small girl the moment she stepped out of that booth. He then realized the image of herself while she was inside the booth represented her current state of unhappiness. Once she removed herself from that booth, her image changed into one of a youthful, happy child. She reverted back to the most blissful, genuine state of herself, a time before devastation and disappointments of others. That booth represented her unwillingness to forgive. Once she removed herself from those four walls, that enclosed capsule, that unmovable box, she reverted back to everything that was free from pain. She was stuck in that booth just as she was stuck in life. What will his ticket reveal? What will his true self look like outside the box he placed himself into? When he stared at the mirror positioned on the side of the ticket box, he immediately saw images of those he believed failed him. And at the very end of those images was the person who failed him the most, himself. Although he was unaware of the root of his unhappiness, he was given an opportunity to see himself as the cause. It was revealed that he was stuck in a state of mind which led him to constant sadness. That ticket represented power of forgiveness for others as well as himself. He had only two choices: to use that power to suffer those that have hurt him, or use that power to give his wife more time without suffering. If he chose his wife, then he would have to accept that without those experiences of hurt, pain, and suffering, there would not be enough power to grant him more time with his wife. He then realized the pain was necessary. This story represents that at any time we can see our current position in life. We all have the ability to discover the truth of our heartaches, to possess the ticket of forgiveness, to step outside that booth or imprisonment and free ourselves. Thank you for tuning in. If you would like to leave comments, please do so by contacting WMKM or by email, thequestionwithbella@gmail.com or Instagram @thequestionwithbella. Stay tuned for The Protection Report with your host, Calvin Carey. 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Take care.

And you want to hear the Lord's voice, and his voice might come back to you in a little still voice like this, just to let you know you're not alone. I might say something like this: you're not alone, you're not alone, you're not alone. I hold your hand.

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2: 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We Are One is one of my favorite songs because at the end of the day, we are one. 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And you know what I tell you every week. Know your agent, know your coverage, know you're protected. Over the last several weeks, we've talked about fortifying the wall, mobilizing the wall, and recognizing our vulnerability. We said never again. Never again will procrastination determine our family's financial future. Never again will we make a mistake, good intentions for our protection. Never again will we leave the people we love standing behind a wall with holes in it. So now I have one question. Who is standing behind your wall? Because this is not really about policies, premiums, or paperwork. It's about people. Your spouse, your children, your parents, your grandchildren, your family, your legacy. There's no sense building a strong wall and discovering half the family is standing outside of it. Really think about that. Dad is covered, mom is covered, and little Johnny or little Junior is standing outside with his backpack and juice box saying, "Hey, what about me?" Today, we'll talk about protecting the people behind the wall, choosing coverage for different stages of life, and moving from, "I know I need to do something," to, "Today, I'm doing something about it." Our word of today is responsibility. Everybody likes responsibility until it sends an invoice. We can all say, "I love my family. I take care of my family. I take care of my children. I would do anything for my spouse." And I believe you. But protection asks a deeper question. What have you actually put in place? Love says, "I care about you." Responsibility says, "I prepared for you." Every family is different. You may be raising children, helping aging parents, supporting adult children, or caring for children for your grandchildren. That means every protection plan should be personal. Don't begin with, "Should I buy term? Should I buy whole life? Should I buy an IUL, which is an index universal life policy?" Start with the person. Who are we protecting? Who depends on that person? What responsibilities do they carry? What would change financially if they were no longer here? How long would that need to last? That is the right conversation. You notice that a lot of what I'm saying kind of sounds like what I've been saying for the last few weeks. And the reason that I'm putting this out there week after week, because I really want you to get this. Now, let's talk about the foundation. If both spouses earn income, both incomes probably support the household, supports the mortgage, utilities, the groceries, transportation, child care, education, retirement, emergencies. So be honest, if your spouse didn't come home tonight, would you really be financially okay? Somebody just said, "I'd be fine." And their spouse looked across the kitchen and said, find where. Even if one spouse does not earn income outside the home, that person may provide child care, transportation, household management, appointments, cooking, laundry,

have heard of term. There are seasons when responsibilities are raining on you. Children, mortgages, car payments, daycare, college planning, business debts, and student loans. 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Someone may ask, but what if I live past the term? Good. That's a great thing. That is what we want. You don't buy car insurance hoping to total the car. You don't install a smoke detector hoping the house catches fire. The objective is protection, not collection. We don't want any of those things to happen. Let's talk about whole life, the long game. Whole life is a permanent protection designed to remain in force for your lifetime as long as the policy requirements are met. It may also build cash value. It may be considered by someone seeking permanent coverage, legacy planning, final expense protection, or cash value accumulation as part of a broader plan. People ask, what's better, term or whole life? I ask, better for what? That's like asking whether a pickup truck or a Cadillac is better. Are you going to dinner or hauling drywall? Different tools, different purposes. Don't fall in love with the product name. Understand the purpose. Now, I want to just now go into the IUL, which is an index universal life policy. Let's get educated. An index universal life policy is first and foremost life insurance. It has a death benefit and may build cash value. Interest credited to the cash value may be linked to an external market index, but that is not the same as directly investing in the stock market. Before you say, Calvin, sign me up, ask, what is guaranteed? What is not guaranteed? How do the policy changes work? How does index credit work? Crediting work? What are the cap and participation rates? How much should I fund? What happens if I unfund it? How does the illustration change under different assumptions? That's a whole lot to take in. But here is one of my rules. Don't buy what you can't explain. If you say, I think I understand, we are not finished. We're going again because know your coverage means knowing what you own. Now, let me just pivot to children and aging parents. When discussing coverage for children, the most important question is often not whether a child has a policy. It is, if something happens to mom or dad, are the children protected? Who will pay for the house, food, clothing, school, child care, transportation, and future education? Children depend on us. The real question is whether we have placed enough financial resources around their future if we are no longer here. Now, let's look at the aging parents. Many families avoid asking, where is the policy? What company issued it? How much coverage is there? Who is the beneficiary? Is it active? Who knows where the documents are? After a death, families sometimes say, I think there was an insurance policy somewhere. Somewhere is not a plan. We need names, companies, documents, beneficiaries, and a conversation while everyone can still participate. Let's talk about a final expense and a mortgage protection policy. Final expense coverage may help address funeral, burial, and cremation costs, medical balances, small debts, travel, and other immediate expenses. No family should have to manage grief while asking, how are we going to pay for this? Emotional devastation does not need to become financial devastation.

The same is true on the family home. If your spouse dies, could you keep the house? Mortgage, taxes, utilities, maintenance, and repairs continue, even during grief. Mortgage protection is about structuring coverage so that if keeping the home is the family's goal, financial resources may be available to help make that possible. Now, I want to talk about the family protection review. Here's your homework. Sit down at the kitchen table and list everyone in your household. Beside each name, ask, what happens financially if this person is no longer here? Then identify what coverages exist. Is there a term policy, whole life policy, a IUL policy? Do you have a policy at work? What about final expense, or do you have nothing at all? Don't be embarrassed by nothing. Nothing is information. Once we know where we are, we can decide where to go. Then ask, who are your beneficiaries? When was the policy last reviewed? Is the amount still appropriate? Does the policy still accomplish what you bought it to accomplish? This is how you build a family protection plan. Educators, let's talk. To my educators, teachers, and staff, you spend a lifetime preparing other people's children for the future. Have you prepared your own household? 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We'll identify what is working and what may be missing. 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So if you're looking for insurance, hey, please give me a call at 248-835-8000, or you can go to the Calvin Carey Agency to reach me. Today means today. Some of you are saying, Calvin, I'm going to call you. Wonderful. When? I'm going to call you and I've been meaning to call you. Both live next door to procrastination. If you are questioning your coverage, don't know what you own, have not reviewed it, changed jobs, gotten married, gotten divorced, bought a house, started a business, or had children who are growing up, call. 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Let's look at the people first. Then we'll look at the policies. Well, it's question and answer time. If you have questions about life insurance, term, whole life, IUL, final expense, mortgage protection, or where to begin, call the station at 313-871-6094. Again, that number is 313-871-6094. There are no foolish questions. You do not need to know the terminology. Tell me what's happening in your life, and we'll start there. How much life insurance do I need? That could be a question. We consider who depends on your income, your mortgage, children's education goals, existing assets, and current coverage. There is no magic number. We determine the responsibility, then design protection around it. I have coverage through work. Isn't that enough? Employer coverage can be valuable, but ask, how much is it? Is it portable? What happens if you leave or retire? Can the benefit change? Is it enough for your family? Don't be confused. I have something with I have what I need. I can't afford it. Then let's talk. The goal is not to put you into something you cannot sustain. Maybe we begin with affordable term coverage or protect the most
immediate responsibility first. The wall does not have to be completed in one day, but you have to lay the first brick. I learned this word called Harambe when I was playing in high school. And the word Harambe means, let's all pull together. Let me leave you with one final word. Let's pull it together. That is bigger than insurance. It is family, church, organization, neighborhood, community, and yes, it's Detroit. When self becomes the only priority, families disconnect, communities divide, and everyone ends up standing alone. A person alone may be vulnerable. A divided family may be vulnerable. A divided community becomes vulnerable. Scripture tells us this: if a house that's divided against itself, that house cannot stand. When sickness, job loss, disability, debt, grief, or death comes, that is not the moment to discover that nobody had a plan. That is when family needs family. That is when people need people. That is when protection matters. Protection is bigger than insurance. Insurance is one tool, but protection is a mindset. Protection says, we look out for each other. Your future matters to me. I refuse to leave you unprepared. We pull together. Harambe. Today is the day you ask yourself, have I protected my family? Had the conversation, updated my beneficiaries, checked on my parents, organized the documents, made my wishes known. Do the people I love know what to do if something happens to me? If the answer is no, don't beat yourself up. Do something. You may have been saying, next week, next month, after the holidays, after I get the raise. But let me ask you, if not today, then when? None of us owns tomorrow. Today is the day you can make the call. Review the policy, update the beneficiary, and protect the family. Today is the day. This is what I created what we call the Harambe Declaration. Harambe, as I said, meaning let's come together, let's pull together, let's become one, as my introduction song, We Are One. My family, this is the declaration. Harambe, we pull together. My family will pull together. My household will pull together. My church will pull together. My organization will pull together. My community will pull together. Our city will pull together. I will accept responsibility for protecting those who depend on me. I will not allow distraction to replace preparation. I will not allow procrastination to become my family's burden. I will not allow or leave my family guessing or exposed. I will build the wall, fortify the wall, mobilize the wall, and identify who is standing behind it. I will make sure the people I love are protected. Harambe. Let's all pull together. Now, as I come to my closing, there will come a day when your family needs one another. The question is not whether adversity will come. The question is, when it comes, will your house be standing? Will the family be together? Will the plan be there? Will the protection be there? Will everyone know what to do? Or will we say we should have handled this before? No. Never again. Not our family. Not our house. Not if we can do something about it today. 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

0: Praise the Lord. This is Minister Mac Reynolds, and I just stopped by to say, if you are a bishop, pastor, evangelist, minister, or just a person with a word, I invite you to come to the airwaves of 1440 AM, and together we can inform people of the time. 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That's 313-207-9432. 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

he that dwelleth in the secret place of the Most High shall abide under the shadow of the Almighty. I will say of the Lord, He is my refuge and my fortress, my God, in Him will I trust. Surely He shall deliver thee from the snare of the fowler and from the pestilence. He shall cover thee with His feathers, and under His wings shalt thou trust. His truth shall be thy shield and buckler. Thou shalt not be afraid for the terror by night, nor for the arrow that flieth by day, nor for the pestilence that walketh in darkness, nor for the destruction that wasteth at noonday. 1,000 shall fall at thy side, and 10,000 at thy right hand, but it shall not come nigh. Only with thine eyes shalt thou behold and see the reward of the wicked, because thou hast made the Lord, which is my refuge, even the Most High, thy habitation. There shall no evil befall thee, neither shall any plague come nigh thy dwelling. For He shall give His angels charge over thee, to keep thee in all thy ways. They shall bear thee up in their hands, lest thou dash thy foot against a stone. Thou shalt tread upon the lion and adder,

My Salvation, Psalm 91, I have read to you. I want to thank you, one and all, for tuning in to the Precious Diamond Radio Ministry broadcast, where I am your host, Prophetess Daisine Precious Sires, together with my mother host, Mother Hansberry, and together with my sister host, Missionary Hilda Motley. I do appreciate, and we all do appreciate, your loving kindness and your authentic support. I would like to share with you scripture that will help us in a time such as this, in the time that we're experiencing financial insecurity, financial difficulties, financial health, financial wealth, financial advancement, and your journey in finances today. We see what is happening in the world today. And in this time, it doesn't matter where you live, we are experiencing and feeling at the pump the high gas prices, high interest rates. We're experiencing and feeling that pinch, everyone, regardless as to what your financial situation is, can tell that there is something truly happening and there has been an adjustment that has taken place. So we go to the Word of God for financial healing. We go to the Word of God for financial nutrition. We go to the Word of God for anything that we need in our financial journey, whether it be in the past, whether it be in the present, or whether we need it in the future. We go to the Word of God. I first want to go over with you what we stop doing. We should avoid getting into debt. There's many ways as you live on this side of heaven that you will experience that and have experienced it. Let's avoid getting into debt. Let's avoid borrowing as much as you can. Let's get into the scripture and see what it says about this. Proverbs 22 and verse 7. I'm going to read the scripture and I'm going to say what I say. And then you can have the opportunity of reading the scripture on your own and you can see what the scripture says to you. And then you can say what you say as it relates to your financial journey. Proverbs 22 and verse 7 says, "The rich ruleth over the poor, and the borrower is servant to the lender." Let that digest for a moment. And it's going to digest because what we will think about is the fact that sometimes you feel that the only option is to borrow. Now, let's see what those sometimes are. Some people and everyone does not have $100,000 to outright buy that house. Some people and everyone does not have outright $50,000 to purchase that car. What about that measly, and I quote, $10 you need to borrow just to get through the day? You need it for lunch. You need it for snacks. You may even need it for gas. Let the scripture sink into your spirit, the rich

ruleth over the poor, and the borrower is servant to the lender. Is it necessary right now to borrow? And do you see where you can agree to the contract that you have signed when you did borrow from your lender, whether it be a verbal contract, whether it be a written contract? Just understand that in any means, if you breach the big contract or the small contract, you become servant to the lender. Now, let's keep it even on the other end of the spectrum. You become servant to the lender because you have to go and gather up the income. You have to go and gather up that contractual agreement amount for the lender so that you can pay the lender back on the time and scheduled appointment that you have agreed upon. Once again, whether this be a verbal agreement or a signed agreement, it doesn't matter how much or how little you have borrowed, you still have to pay back that which you have agreed and in your promissory note that you will pay back to get out of that. So sometimes when it's really not necessary, and you do know that it's not necessary to make this contractual agreement, don't do it. Because if you ever think about it, a lot of us have borrowed. Many of us that I'm speaking to, many of you that are listening have borrowed. And you know that, especially if it was a personal loan, say, for instance, you got to borrow that extra $150 just to make that rent payment, just to finish that mortgage, just to pay that car note. And you told that person, I'll pay you back in 2 weeks on my next paycheck. Now the 2 weeks have come. You have received that money, and you did other things with it. But you have to pay back still the amount that you agreed on the day that you agreed. And it's almost worthless because it's almost now like you're doubling up. So sometimes it's not necessary to become a servant to that lender. Think about that. Romans 13 and verse 8. Substantiate what I just said. Owe no man anything but to love one another. For he that loveth another hath fulfilled the law. I really do appreciate the fact that we are given this commandment to love one another. Because with this commandment, if you love one another, then you're doing that which God has demanded for us to do. And when we do that, we can look to him and we can rest assured that the Lord is our shepherd. And he has everything that we need. And we shall not want for anything once we make him our shepherd. And so you have to love one another horizontally and vertically, because that's loving one another and loving God. If you say that you hate your brother but you love God, then you negate your love for God. So love
is the key. Love is what puts everything together between us as human and our needs, and having God's promise manifest in our lives. So love one another, because we do not understand how just loving one another can make every end meet. You must even love that stranger. You must even love that brother or that sister or that family member that you don't care too much for, because you never know where God is making ends meet through. And it's not necessarily that that person is going to be the one that's going to give you money, but you're doing that which God is asking you to do so that he can do that which he know we need for him to do in our lives at the particular time that we are in need. So owe no man nothing. Romans 13 and verse 8, but to love one another. The Israelites, they were told that they had to follow many rules from 600 to 800. And who can remember all of that? And even if they did, they would be enticed to go astray. But to love one another, that's easy to do. And if you can't find love in your heart, God can implement that so that you will be able to do that which he is asking us to do, because he's not going to ask us to do anything that is hard to do. You say, why am I not seeing my financial health and my financial wealth in this journey? Because of love. Because some people refuse this commandment. Let's take a look at how being diligent and working hard matters in Christian life. Let's look at Proverbs 13 and verse 11. It says, wealth gotten by vanity shall be diminished, but he that gathereth by labor shall increase. So this scripture reminds me of that phrase where you hear, all money is not good money. Wealth gotten by vanity, well diminished. Some people will do anything to gain wealth. They don't care if it costs them to live or to die. They don't care if it costs life or death in people around them. That's why on the other side of the scripture, but he that gathereth by labor shall increase. This is imperative to life, health, your financial growth, and strength in the Lord. Proverbs 21 and verse 5. The thought of the diligent tend only to plenteousness. But of everyone that is hasty, only to want. Let's honor God with wealth. Let's look at chapter 3, verse 9 through 10 in the book of Proverbs. Proverbs is one of my favorite books.
And just the reason is because it's a book of wisdom. And these scriptures, they really work, but it takes you to put it into action. It takes you to activate these scriptures in your life. They're not going to do anything but lay there as a doormat if they are not put into action. So you have to activate these scriptures into your life in order for them to work regarding your financial wealth and your financial health. Proverbs 3 and verse 9 through 10, it says, honor the Lord with thy substance and with the first fruits of all thine increase. So shall thy barns be filled with plenty. Malachi chapter 3 and verse 10. Bring ye all the tithes into the storehouse, and prove me now herewith, saith the Lord of hosts, if I will not open you the windows of heaven. So the tithe, you are not paying tithe. You're doing that which God has commanded in order for continued wealth and continued growth and advancement in our finances. So I hear people saying, did you pay your tithe? Or pay your tithe? Or I'm going to pay my tithe. God is not lacking anything if we don't pay him anything. He's not lacking. We're the ones lacking. We're not. We are giving unto the Lord that which he has commanded us, that we're giving back to the Lord, that which he has allowed for us to have. Bring ye all the tithes, that is 10% of your growth, into the storehouse, and prove me. This is activating finances into your life at that time which God knows that you need it. And I emphasize that, which God knows that you need it. And prove me. Prove him, y'all. Prove him now. That is not in the past. That is not waiting in the future. That is present now. Herewith, saith the Lord of hosts, if I will open you the windows of heaven. So your window of heaven at this time would be that which you need in order to satisfy that financial agreement that you have made. And many of us have the financial agreement that we need to satisfy. Your date is maybe different from mine, and mine may be different from yours. But we all, on this side of heaven, have payment dates that we need to satisfy. Let's look at the dangers of greed. This is why some people don't want to give their tithes or offerings, or they don't want to give to the person in need according to how God has blessed them, because they're stingy, because they're greedy, because they don't believe the word of God. 1 Timothy chapter 6 and verse 10 says, for the love of money is the root of all evil, which while some coveted after,
they have erred from the faith. This goes back to what I was saying earlier. Stay away from the love of money. This does not mean that you sit and you not go and be productive in life. This does not mean that you go and you talk about people that's getting up and getting out there and getting what they need. You stay away from love of money by doing things that you know are illegal and things that you know will bring death. Stay away from the love of money. For the love of money is the root to all evil. And this caused you to err away from salvation. And in my closing, I am going to share a few scriptures where hopefully this will help all of us and encourage us all to trust in God's promise and his provision. Philippians chapter 4 and verse 19, it says, and I do believe, my God shall supply all your needs according to his riches in glory by Jesus Christ. Matthew 6 and 33, but seek ye first the kingdom of God and his richness and righteousness, and all these things shall be added unto you. These things are those things that we need today. You know what you need today. You can make a list, and you can put it before the throne of grace and pray and trust and believe God and have faith. I want to thank one and all for tuning in to the Precious Diamond Radio Ministry broadcast, where I hope that this word of encouragement in your finances will encourage you to seek ye first the kingdom of God and his riches and his righteousness and glory shall be added unto you and your life, and you shall see that manifestation this very moment. 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

Let's just invite the presence of the Lord in this program today. We invite you in, Lord. Lord, teach us as we sing.

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We glorify you right now. Just get ready to receive from the Word of God.

0: Well, praise God. God bless you. We're excited to be on WMKM preaching the Word of God so that you can be blessed. We're going to get directly into the Word of God. The title of today's sermon is called Falling Away. Falling Away, that's right. Now, I just want to say something. In Christendom, there is a false doctrine that says that you can't fall away. They call it eternal security of the saints. They call it saved by grace, and they say that you can't be lost. Once saved, always saved. I'm here to share with you that is a false doctrine, and that comes from the devil. It's the same thing that Satan told Eve in the Garden of Eden. He said, God didn't say you're not going to die. He told that to Eve. He said, Eve, you're not going to lose your salvation if you disobey God. But I'm here to tell you today, if you live in repeated willful sin and you don't repent, you can fall away. For Jesus said so. Glory to God. We are going to go to Matthew, the 13th chapter, and I'm going to paraphrase. This is what Jesus was talking about. He's talking about four types of responses to anything that he says. The sower that sows the word. I will also want to dispel another misconception about the sower that sows the word, the parable. You should take the parable very seriously because Jesus said, if you understand the parable of the sower, you will understand all of the mysteries and all of the teachings of Jesus Christ. The parable of the sower is a key. It is a key parable to understanding all that Jesus said. In other words, Jesus is saying, when you hear my words, you will respond in one of four ways. Praise the Lord. So I'm holding up all four of my fingers. Four fingers. Jesus said you're going to respond in one of the four ways. Jesus described, and we're in Matthew 13, you can read it on your own time. Jesus describes what happens when the word is sown. Now many preachers and evangelists believe that the parable of the sower is an evangelistic parable and it's about winning people to Christ. And I'm here to tell you that's not true. It may include the initial hearing of the gospel, but it stands for all of the Word of God. I'm going to share with you an example. Listen very closely. This example is a real example. I am removing the cloak of the parable, and I'm going to share with you the example. Let's say you are a missionary. You're in church and you've been saved for 40 years. And you give your Sunday sermon and everybody feels like, wow, Sister so-and-so, she is a great woman of God. And maybe somehow your son-in-law offended one of your grandchildren. Somebody offended you and you hold a grudge and you're unforgiving towards whoever hurt you or some member of your family. And it could be a years-long grudge, decades-long. Maybe half your life you held a grudge or you're holding someone in unforgiveness. Or maybe it's a sister in the church that offended you. Maybe she tried to come against your marriage. She probably tried to be with your husband. Okay? There are many people that deal with different things in life. Some kind of way somebody offended you, young lady, or missionary, and you have unforgiveness in your heart. And you may be close to a senior citizen. You might be several decades into this thing. You could be 60, 70, whatever, and you feel like you're a seasoned saint in Christ, but you have unforgiveness in your heart. Maybe you're a pastor, and you have unforgiveness in your heart. Maybe you're a wife, and your husband offended you, and you have unforgiveness in your heart. Maybe you're just someone who somebody hurt you when you were a child, and you have unforgiveness in your heart. Now watch this. Here's the seed that Jesus told people who have unforgiveness in their heart. Jesus said, whoever does not forgive, God will not forgive you. Now, that's a seed. That's the gospel. That's a seed for you. Whoever does not forgive, God will not forgive you. Jesus even gave a parable on whoever doesn't forgive, God will not forgive you. Jesus even went further and gave us the Lord's Prayer. And in the Lord's Prayer, he says, forgive us our debts. And forgive us our trespasses, and we forgive those who trespass against us. Even after the Lord's Prayer, he went into detail about, if you don't forgive, neither will God forgive you. That was the first thing he said after the Lord's Prayer. And watch this. Jesus' words are so important that if you don't do them, if you don't keep them, keeping them and bearing fruit means obeying them. If you don't obey them, there's an eternal consequence for disobeying Jesus' words. This is why it's so important to hear, understand, do, and endure Jesus' words. Let's get back to the unforgiveness. If you are a person with unforgiveness, you will respond to the seed, which is the Word of God, in four ways. The first way is, you won't understand it. There are many people, if you tell them, listen, sister, you have to forgive. Listen, pastor, you have to walk in forgiveness. They won't understand. Some of them. They'll say, well, you know, I'm okay with God. I'm a pastor. I'm walking in ministry and I'm doing this. And obviously God is pleased with me because I have an anointing on my life. And, you know, that's very deceptive. Jesus said, why call ye me Lord, Lord, and do not the things that I say? He said, many will come to me and say, Lord, Lord, have we not done this? We did that. We did this miracle. We did that. And Jesus will say, depart from me, I don't know you. But Jesus might say, but Lord, I had a relationship with you. We prayed, I prayed, I fasted, and you showed me dreams and visions. And I'm here to share with you, if you go to the book of Ezekiel, the 13th chapter, this shows you why Jesus is able to respond this way. If you had a relationship with Jesus Christ, according to the book of Ezekiel, if you choose to walk in disobedience, the Bible says even the righteous that the wicked person does, if a righteous person turns to wickedness, even his righteousness will be forgotten. This is how come Jesus can say, depart from me, I don't know you. If you walk in disobedience to Jesus Christ, all that you've done for him will be forgotten. Now let's get back to the seed of unforgiveness. Jesus said, forgive. It's evil if you don't forgive when Jesus forgave you, right? So the first response is a person who doesn't understand. The second response is a person who is offended. They say, okay, I received the gospel on forgiveness. I received that seed of the gospel. I will begin to forgive. And then you go to try to forgive someone, and then the devil brings up the pain of what they did, and you're offended in the word. Jesus said, if there will be people offended in the word, where you just can't get past unforgiveness. Or I'm here to share with you, choose you this day whom you will serve. If you will not walk in forgiveness, just prepare to expend eternity in that lake of fire. That lake of fire is for people who will not forgive. It doesn't matter how religious you are. It doesn't matter how many people you heal, how many times you speak in tongues, how many times you read the Bible. Why read the Bible if you can't keep it? And then the third person is someone who understands that, hey, I got to forgive. But you're too busy. You have weeds in your life. So let's say the Lord is trying to tell you, hey, listen, you need to forgive sister so-and-so for what she did to your marriage years ago. Or you need to forgive this person for what they did to you. And you're like, okay, Lord, I'll do it. I'll do it. But you get consumed with the cares of this world. And before you can repent fully and completely, you're now worried about Christmas and Easter and the program, and maybe you got to preach and preach. You got to bring a program, or maybe you're a recording artist or whatever it is. You're so busy doing something. You're doing something for the Lord, but you're not doing what he told you to do. He told you to slow down, stop, and forgive people from your heart. Go to people and make it right. Jesus even said, if you come to the altar and offering your gifts, go first and make it right, and then come back and offer your gifts. And as we get in prayer, we're going to talk about and pray about this, that it would go into your heart. Hallelujah. No gifts, no power, no wisdom. You heard today that God has defined his word as seed, all of his word. And every time you hear the word, you must understand it, obey it, and keep it. This is the parable of the sower. Everything Jesus said The parable of the sower is not just about someone who initially hears the gospel, but it is about seasoned Christians who fall away or learn to obey the word. Don't fall away from Christ. Keep every word that proceedeth out of the mouth of God. This message was on forgiveness, and so we're going to pray right now. Hallelujah. Lord, help us to keep your word, every word that you said, whether it's on divorce and remarriage, whether it's on forgiveness. Whatever the word you said, help us to repent of it right now. We just focused on unforgiveness today, but there are many words that proceedeth out of the mouth of God. There's a word on coveting. Don't covet. Those people who are bound in pornography, Jesus said, don't covet. You have to understand, believe, and keep the word. There's another word where people gossip about people. The Bible says if you gossip, you'll be cut off. All these are seeds from the word of God. You are to keep the seeds. The seeds are supposed to be in your life. The one we focused on today was the seed of preaching about unforgiveness. Jesus preached about unforgiveness. You must repent for unforgiveness. Turn to Christ with all your heart. Hallelujah. And even though I didn't preach about this, this is another seed. If you are divorced and remarried, you are living in adultery. You'll either understand it, you'll either have a stony ground and you'll be upset about it, you'll either have the weeds and you'll be too distracted to repent of it, or number four, you'll repent of it. This is the sower that sows the word. This is the mystery of that parable. You must hear the word, act on it, obey it, in the mighty name of Jesus. Let's pray. Father, I obey the commandment that you gave me, which is to preach about mature saints falling away because they won't keep your words in their heart. Lord, we pray right now for complete forgiveness of our sins as we keep your word. There are those who are in unforgiveness. Help them to walk in forgiveness. There are those who gossip. Help them to stop gossiping. There are others who are living in divorce and remarriage. Help them to repent of this adultery. And there are those who have lost their first love and who have replaced God with entertainment. Help them to turn back to God and keep the first commandment. You shall have no other gods before me or beside me. Those of you who are mature Christians, rededicate your heart to Jesus Christ today and ask God for a fresh anointing and a fresh fire of the Holy Spirit. We plead.
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0: 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Can you believe it? 2026. 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Also, if you're looking for a wonderful pound cake or even some delicious cookies, call Nina at 313-207-4461. That's 313-207-4461. Oh my goodness, you won't be disappointed. All right, let's get down to news that you can use. Let's talk about what's going on in our world, what's going on in our nation, what's going on in our own backyard. I want to talk about our own backyard, but you know what? Wait a minute, before we get to that, I want to talk about what's going on in our nation with Gary, Indiana. Do you know those people have been without power going on, some of them, I think 12 days now? How crazy is that? 12, 13 days without any power. I don't understand why DTE hasn't gone out there to help those people. I'm not understanding. But we must pray for our brothers and sisters in Gary, Indiana. This is ridiculous. In the United States, how can something like this be going on? I just don't understand. And, of course, predominantly the people there look like me, which really, really, really makes me feel some kind of way. But we need to be in prayer for Gary, Indiana, with the crises that they're having as far as, with no power that many days, it's just crazy. Oof. Anyway. Let's move on to our own backyard. Did you know Detroit district leaders are making big efforts to get as many students to class as possible as back to school begins today with attendance pays program? Now, the plan is to fight absenteeism and provide extra incentives for attending school. Superintendent Nick Vitti said studies show benefits to 18 or fewer missed school days per year for children. Middle school students who get perfect attendance for a week will get a $50 gift card, up to $500 if they attend every class that week on time. High school students will earn a $100 gift card for their perfect attendance for an entire week, with a chance to make up to $1,000. This plan is to increase enrollment and, of course, attendance at DPS. When they miss 18 or fewer days of school, they are 3 to 4 times more likely to be at or above grade level in literacy and math and college ready on the SAT. I don't know. I get it, but I don't get it. Even like with U of M, they're not giving the first semester students grades. Huh? We're doing too much coddling with these children. These children got to grow up. Y'all need to stop on it. And then they talking about how people bring their parents to job interviews. Like, what is happening? What is happening here? It's called responsibility, accountability, and do what you got to do. Anyway, let's talk about the Detroit Ride to Rise program. Students must show a valid school-issued ID to the bus driver and will receive free public bus transportation. This is for all K-12 students enrolled in public charter and private schools and is valid 7 days a week year-round on any standard DDOT bus. So they're doing a lot of things to try to not give an excuse and an incentive to do what you got to do. They did not have these things available when I was a kid. But anyway, that's what's going on. Let's get down to the money-making tips and the money-saving tips. Now, what's the tip I give you every week? Yes, it is tithing. What is tithing? Giving 10% of your earnings back to the Lord. You cannot afford not to tithe. You can't be God-giving. So if you haven't tried tithing, try tithing. Amen. All right. I want to talk about Wayne County holding an on-the-spot hiring event on this coming Saturday, August the 29th, for the Juvenile Detention Specialist and Crisis Response Team Specialist and Crisis Therapist. Okay. Now, this event runs from 9 a.m. to 2 o'clock p.m. at the Wayne County Juvenile Detention Facility, located inside the Criminal Justice Center at 5301 Russell in Detroit. Now, starting salaries range from $55,000 to $84,000 and include 35% premium pay for working at the facility. Qualified candidates should bring a resume, dress professionally, and arrive prepared to interview. Again, this is taking place this Saturday, August the 29th, from 9 a.m. to 2 o'clock p.m. at the Wayne County Juvenile Detention Facility, located at 5301 Russell Street in Detroit. And then I want to tell you about the resource fair I am hosting as chair of the Detroit Women's Commission Board in the city of Detroit. And we are going to be having a networking resource fair focusing on total holistic wellness, spiritually, physically, financially, and mentally. We've got some great, great, great speakers. And it's just going to be a wonderful, wonderful time. So excited, so excited, so excited. It's going to be on Saturday, September the 19th. From 10 a.m. to 1 o'clock p.m. And it's just going to be phenomenal. We've got some inspiring women who I believe if you're looking for direction and answers, your life could be changed at this meeting. Again, it's September the 19th and at the Northwest Activity Center on Curtis and Myers, 10 a.m. to 1 o'clock p.m. It's absolutely free. You're more than welcome to come. We're going to have vendors, and it's just going to be a great, great, great time. For more information, you can call me at 313-467-3680. That's 313-467-3680. All right. Well, I've been doing my broadcast a little different lately for those of you who follow me. And at the end, I've been trying to give some inspirational, encouraging words, not just to you, but for myself, honey. I be preaching to myself, child. So today, I was thinking about being in a difficult season. I just coming through one of the worst whoopings I've ever gotten in my life. This is the second most severe whooping. And I'm telling you, when I tell you he whooped me. Some of y'all act like you don't know what I'm talking about. Some of y'all do. But when I tell you, I told the Lord this time, if I even think about going the wrong way, just break my foot so I can't even walk there. Did you hear what I said? Because I don't want to live like, No. So today I want to talk about don't let a difficult season make you forget who you are. Don't let a difficult season make you forget who you are. Some of us have been doing our best to remain positive. Been encouraging everybody else. Continue to show up, smile, work, serve, and pray. But if you're being honest, life has been wearing you down. Today's message is simple. Don't let a difficult season make you forget who you are. Hard seasons have a way of making us question everything. We question our decisions. We question our abilities. And sometimes we even question our faith. We begin to wonder, did I miss God? Did I make the wrong choice? Am I still capable? Is there something wrong with me? Am I crazy? But I want to tell you that a difficult season does not erase your identity, your purpose, or your value. You may be struggling, but you are still strong. You may be disappointed, but you are still chosen. You may have experienced rejection, but you are still worthy. You may have made mistakes, but you are still redeemable. And you may not know what comes next, but God has not lost sight of you. One of the greatest dangers of going through a hard time is allowing a temporary situation to become a permanent definition. Yes, you experienced the failure. So now you call yourself a failure. No. Somebody walked away from you. So now you believe you are unlovable. A door closed. So now you think there are no more opportunities. You made a bad financial decision. So now you think you will never recover. But what happened to you is not necessarily who you are. You lost something, but you ain't lost. You went through something, but you are not through. There is still more life to live, more love to give, more wisdom to give, and more purpose to fulfill. I say it every day, Proverbs 3, 5, and 6. Trust in the Lord with all thy heart. Lean not to thy own understanding. In all thy ways acknowledge him, and he shall direct thy path. That scripture sounds beautiful when everything is going well, but it becomes a real test of faith when we cannot understand what God is doing. Trusting God does not mean that we always understand his plan. Trusting God means believing in his character when we cannot see his plan. It means saying, God, I don't understand this delay, but I trust you. God, I don't understand why that person walked away, but I trust you. God, I don't understand why the opportunity did not work out, but I trust you. God, I don't know what tomorrow holds, but I know you're already there. I trust you. Sometimes we become so focused.
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3: While he's speaking, and he's in verse number 12, we begin over there. I want to talk to you a little bit about this title or this subject matter, that I'm going forward to do what I used to do. Amen. Turn to your neighbor and tell them, are you going forward? Yeah. Some people don't even know where they're going. They're just existing. They just wake up and they just deal with the day as it is. And they're putting no effort, no force to go forward. In order to go forward, you got to use some energy. It requires effort to go forward, to just exist. You can do that with no energy at all. Just if I can just make it through the day, you know, but that is the mentality that we don't want to have. We don't want to just make it through the day. We're trying to go somewhere and we're trying to make certain things happen. We're trying to make things happen that otherwise, if we don't do it, it won't happen. There's nobody that can take your place. No one. What you offer this world, only you can offer that. And if you don't give it, then we miss out. We miss out here in the church and we miss out there in the marketplace because you haven't given it. And so we don't want to position ourselves like that. So here it is. Paul is saying, listen, verse number 12, he says, not as though I had already attained. In other words, he's talking about the idea that I have not arrived yet. He says, not as though I have already attained or either were already perfect. I wish some Christians would read this verse and read that second part because they think they're perfect. The Apostle Paul, out of all that he did and the grace that was upon him, all that he achieved, yet in his mindset, in his world, he recognized, I'm still not perfect. And I know there's many Christians that are not doing half of what he has done, but they have the opposite way of thinking concerning themselves. If they would read this and just look at the fact that, listen, that I don't measure up to nothing that he did. And if he is disqualifying himself from perfection, then where do I really fall at? Paul says, listen, I haven't achieved yet, but he says, and I recognize that I'm not perfect either. He said, but what I'm doing, he said, but I will follow after if that I may apprehend that for which I am also apprehended of Christ Jesus. In other words, what he's saying is I'm following after. Hopefully I can attain to that that Christ is trying to get me to attain to. In other words, it's a meeting. In other words, you have that commonplace, and Paul is on this side and he's saying, I'm trying to come to that place, and Christ is on this side and Christ has said, I'm trying to come to the place to meet you so that you can apprehend that I'm trying to give you. Paul is saying, I don't have it yet, and Christ said, I know you don't have it yet. That's why I'm coming from where I'm at to meet you so you can get that I'm trying to apprehend you with. God wants to give us stuff, but we have to meet him halfway. Jesus died on the cross. He shed his blood. The third day he was raised again, and he has set everything in motion. But we have to accept him for the propitiation of our sins. We have to. And what we see here that in this world, it's always a dual effort. That something has to happen in the natural as well as something has to happen.

are before me. And so Paul says, listen, I'm developing a mindset that I am going to be going forward in my life and not backwards. Now, he did not say that there were some things in his past that were not good. He did not say that. He said his mentality is that I'm always looking about going forward. And that's my objective, is to keep moving in spite of what has happened in my past. Now, when he says forget about those things which are the past, he's not totally talking about wiping out his memory. Because we don't get a memory wipe just because we read the scripture. There's some things that we are supposed to press into in our future, and we have a residue of what our past is like. Matter of fact, I want to say that he says forgetting those things, you know, what he says, I forget those things which are behind me. In other words, he said, I forget those things, but something God wants us to remember. God doesn't want us to have amnesia about everything in our past. Because sometimes we have to sometimes recognize that, yeah, I may not have this going on for me right now, and I may not be here, and I may not be there, but I remember when I did know Jesus. You don't want to forget when you didn't know him versus now that you do know him. And whether you realize it or not, you are so much better now than you were back then. And so everything in the past is not good. But I believe what he's referring to is the failures of the past, that he doesn't want to continue to deal with the failures of the past. And he doesn't want to be haunted in his future by what has happened in his past that he wasn't able to do. But I believe that there's some things that God does in our past that he doesn't want us to forget. He wants us to remember. And so this is what we're talking about, that we want to go forward. We want to keep our focus on the future, but we also want to go back and use some things that we used to do. Because whether we realize it or not, time has gone on. The Bible says that iniquity shall abound and the love of many will wax cold. There's something about when things get worse, it disintegrates the things that God gives us. Have you ever noticed that? That when you first got saved versus where you are now. Do you remember when you first got saved, how you used to pray versus how you pray now? How you used to treat everybody. You know, when you first get saved, it's like life is all brand new and you just love everybody. But now there's church folk. I'm not talking about nobody here. But there's church folk, they pick and choose who they want to love. They used to accept everything like, oh, it's just the will of God. But now they got issues with what comes their way. Why, Lord, why it has to be like this? And why you let this happen? And why you let that happen? The Bible told all of us that in all things, give thanks, for this is the will of God in Christ Jesus concerning you personally. This is the reason why God let you go through it, because couldn't nobody else handle it? All right, that's okay. Maybe you get that after you get home. Everybody can't walk in your shoes. You think everybody could have done what Job did? No. No. Everybody couldn't resist, you know, what happened to the patriarchs. When you are walking in your shoes, God, through his filter of wisdom, let things, allow things to happen in your life. But he already knows the end before he even let it show up. He would not put us in a position to destroy us. He will put us in a position to develop us every single time. God's thoughts towards us are good all the time. And even when bad things come our way, he's still thinking good thoughts about how you're going to come out of this thing. Amen. And so here we find that he says, listen, let's not just forget about the bad things. He said, well, let's remember some of the other things. He says in verse number 14, so he says, I press towards the mark for the prize of the high calling of God in Christ Jesus. In other words, he's saying, I'm pressing towards a new level. I'm pressing towards another level. I'm on one level, but there's a level higher than this, and that's what I'm pressing to. You can't compare your level with somebody else's level, but you know what level you're on, and you know what a higher level looks like. If you don't know what it looks like, then you need to envision what it looks like on another level. You need to envision what it looks like that when you come home and right now there's no peace. You need to envision what it looks like when you come home and there's peace.

0: When you go to the job and people are troubling you, you need to envision what it looks like without those people in there troubling you. You need to have some kind of vision. And if you don't have it, you need to begin to envision so you can see with the heart where you're going. So you can see with your heart what life looks like for you on another level. I believe that everyone has another level that they need to go to. And Paul is saying it. He's using his own terminology. He said, I'm pressing towards the mark for the prize of the higher calling. In other words, there's another level for me in life. And so we want to begin to look at what we need to do that we have stopped doing in order for us to get to where we need to go. Go over here to Matthew. Well, go over to Revelation chapter number 2. Revelation chapter number 2. And here John the Revelator is there on the Isle of Patmos, and God is speaking to him concerning one of the churches in Revelation chapter number 2. And he makes this statement. He says, I know everything about you. I know what's going on. In verse number 2, Revelation 2 and 2. He said, I know your works and your labor and your patience and how you cannot not bear them who are evil. Thou hast tried them who say that they are apostles and are not, and hast found them liars. He says in verse number 3, and has borne and has patience, and for my name's sake has labored and has not fainted. In other words, you're consistent. I've been watching you. I've been watching you during the good times, and I've been watching you during the troubled times. I've been watching you when people have come in and they lied. And they said that they were this, and they said that they were that, and you come to find out that they were not all that, and I watch how you react to them when you found out that they were not all that. You kept loving them. You kept acting what you're doing, what you're supposed to do. He said, I've been watching you, and I even noticed how you found some folks that were liars in your midst. He says in verse number 4, he says, nevertheless, I have somewhat against thee. And he says, this is the reason what I have against you is because you have left thy first love. In other words, you're doing a whole lot of good stuff, and I'm acknowledging that. But I know in order for you to really be complete, there's something I need to address about the situation. And I recognize something that has happened in the process of all the work and the process of all the labor and all that you've been doing. Something has been weaned from you. And that is a love that you had at the very beginning for certain things. And he says, I'm recognizing that you lost your first love, or you left your first love. He said, now remember therefore from where thou art falling. And then he says, and repent. In other words, when we lose our first love, he's letting us know the prescription to getting it restored is the thing that we used to do that we don't do anymore. It was connected with the love that we had for Jesus. That's why we did it. That's why when folks stepped on your toe, you didn't fuss at them. You didn't scream at them. You didn't get an attitude. You kept yourself contained in the midst of the conditions that came against you because you were so young in Christ and you loved God. You kept everything at bay. You didn't say what you shouldn't have said. You didn't act out what you shouldn't have acted out because love was tying all that down. Love was keeping that flesh down. Love was keeping that temper down. Love was keeping all that stuff down. And you love God so much, you just didn't want to offend God. You weren't thinking about people. You just didn't want to mess up with God because of what he did for you. And so he said that you had love. He said, now I need you to remember the things you had fell from. And then the way you get back to those things is you got to repent from where you are. Your reality is that you're not doing what you used to do when you loved me at first. You're not acting out how you used to act out when you first had love for me. He says that thou art falling, and he says, now repent. And then he says, and go back and do the first works. And so we move forward. We're not supposed to dwell on our past, as Paul talked about it, but we have to press forward. But in pressing forward, we want to go back and reach some things that we used to do that was good and bring them not in the past, but bring them from the past and put them in front of us. So as we're going forward, we're including those things that helped us to be who we are today. Turn to somebody and tell them, I'm bringing my stuff with me. Yeah, yeah, you may have changed, you may have fallen, you may have stopped, but it doesn't mean that you can't apprehend it again. It doesn't mean you can't love like you used to love again. It doesn't mean like you can't forgive like you used to forgive again. You know, you can let it be like that water off of a duck's back. You can let people do what they want to do, but you're so in love with Jesus. Lord, help me to be more in love with you than in these people. Help me to love you so much, Lord, that I don't come out of character as a Christian. You can fall back in love with Jesus and do the things that we used to do. Jesus said, I remember, he says, and I want you to do this. I want you to go back and I want you to reach back, get those first works, and I want you to bring them into your future so that you can incorporate them for your new level. A lot of things that happened to us that granted us our success in days of old, those things have been weaned away. And society has changed the way we approach what we approach. Our temperament has changed because we've gotten a little older. There's a lot of different things that have shown up in the dynamics that now we just don't do what we used to do. Well, you say, well, Pastor, I can't pray. I used to pray a whole hour on my knees. I can't pray a whole hour on my knees because I'm more mature now. But, okay, so you don't pray an hour on your knees, but you can pray sitting down. Amen. You can pray while you're washing the dishes, or you can pray while you're driving your car for that 30-minute ride. You can still get the prayer in. It's the essence of the prayer, not the position. Amen. So he says, listen, he says that we got to repent. He says in the latter part of verse number 5, he says, or else I will come unto thee quickly and will remove thy lampstand out of its place, except thou repent. In other words, he's just letting us know, listen, that there's certain things that we need to include in our future. And all we need to do is just recognize that this is where I used to be and this is where I am now. I know that there's certain things that I used to do. Matter of fact, I used to love that. I used to carve out time in my day so that I can do that. He says, I want you to bring that back to first work. Put that into your future. While you're putting your resolutions together, while you're putting your changes together, while you're putting your new level stuff together, bring some of that good stuff that you used to do and bring it in there and put that together with it so that you can go to your next level. We're not meant to be stagnated people. I mean, we have to stand and do all we can to stand, but that's only for a season. Eventually, you're going to have to start marching. Eventually, you're going to have to start moving from that place. You're going to have to start going forward. Well, you might as well, if you're going to go forward, put some things in there that you know works. You know certain things work because you used to work them back then. Put them there so that you can work those things while you're going forward. Christ is displeased with his people in this chapter because he sees that they are growing cold towards them, towards him. That's the essence of what he's saying. He said, all this is good, but I see that you're growing cold towards me. And that's why I'm displeased. And he just labeled it and he just made it very clear what he was referring to. And so let's go over here to Hebrews chapter number five. Hebrews chapter number 5. I believe the Lord wants us to get back to some places that we used to camp out at. Get back to a certain thinking and mindset that is going to be more rewarding than the pleasures of sin, than the pleasures of pleasing people, the pleasures of being liked or the most, you know, favorable person. He says, listen, let's get to a place where we can make some changes in our lives that's going to satisfy the Lord and Savior Jesus Christ in our life. And so Hebrews chapter number 5, it says this in verse number 11. He says, of whom, and verse number 10 is talking about that Jesus was called of God a high priest after the order of Melchizedek. And that's who he's talking about in verse number 11. The of whom is talking about Christ. It says, of whom we have many things to say and hard to be uttered, talking about Christ, seeing you are dull of hearing. You are dull of hearing. In other words, what he's saying is that I have a lot of things I can say to you about Jesus Christ, but it's going to be hard for you to receive them. And the reason why it's going to be hard for you to receive them is because you are dull of hearing. Not that you cannot hear, but what he's referring to, that word dull means you have lost your interest or you have little interest in that. Now, when people come to church, just in general, they want to hear what they want to hear. That's what they want to hear. They want to hear what they want to hear. And if they keep coming to a church and they don't hear what they want to hear, they go try to find another church so they can hear what they want to hear. Well, you have to understand that in some cases when they're like that, they may not be part of the invisible church. They may be part of the physical church. And this is what Paul is saying here, or the author is saying here. He says in verse number 12, he says, For when for the time you ought to be teachers, you have need that one teach you again the first principles of the oracles of God. And the reason why he's saying this, he's saying that you really at this time should be teachers, but because of your dull hearing, because you have little interest in the things of Christ, you should be teachers, but instead you need to be taught again. Simply because we lost the interest. You know, if we said that, listen, that we're going to, you know, put on the marquee, we're going to be teaching a certain kind of level of success, there will be people that will be drawn here. If we said that we're going to teach Christ, we may not get much of a response. Because people have little interest in the things of God. And they have more interest in the things that will benefit them. Wherever they are, if we talk about healing, people will come to talk about here healing. Now, healing is nothing wrong with it, but if you're not saved, what is the healing going to do for you? Okay, we can talk about success, but if you're not right with God, what is success going to do for you? The scripture says you can gain the whole world and then lose your own soul. Or what does a man's life consist of? You can get all the stuff here in this world, and a man's life does not consist in the abundance of things in which he possesses. So there are various scriptures to let us know that there's a value system to hearing, and anything, amen, that's beyond that, that doesn't line up with God's word, it is not worth doing. Hearing the word of God is the most important thing we can do. And the point of it is, as it was within the book of Revelation, is that we don't want to be of dull hearing when it comes down to the things of God. If for whatever reason you're hearing the things of God and you find that there's little interest in that, then you need to go into prayer and say, Lord, you need to stir me up because I need to love your word like I used to love your word. I remember I used to get into your word and I would spend hours and hours and hours in the wee hours of the night where I would get up early in the morning before any activity shows up in my house and I would get into your word. Lord, it seems like I have lost some love towards your word. It's like I get into your word and it's just like it's just plain old words. It's not alive. Lord, you need to stir me back up so that I can fall in love with your word once again. David said, I love the word so much, I loved it so much, I loved it more than my food. Now, that's a serious comparison. Because y'all know we like to eat, especially the chicken. Amen. I was at home yesterday. I hadn't eaten anything. And the first thing that came across my mind that I wanted to eat was
1: chicken.
0: I just wanted some fried chicken. Where in the world did that come from? We've been trained. All this chicken, amen. Oh, Lord, let me just leave that alone. So here he says, listen, I love your word more than my necessary food. I just love God. And so he says that we are supposed to be in better places than where we are today simply because the reason why we're not is simply because we have little interest in the things of God. And so we need to increase our interest. And if it's not there, then we need to pray. That is one thing that we need to do. We need to pray, Lord, start me up. Give me the zeal again for your word. I had mentioned it before that when you read the word of God, you may not totally understand it, but it's not trying to feed your intellect. The word of God is spiritual food and it's feeding your inner man. You can sit there and read it for a whole hour and get nothing out of it intellectually. But your spirit man is saying, "Ooh, that was so good. Oh, that was so good." You just don't hear him saying it, but he's rubbing his stomach saying, "Oh, I love that. When are we going to do it again?" And your head is saying, "I ain't getting nothing out of it. I don't know about reading the word. I don't understand it." And your spirit man is saying, "I am hungry." This is why sometimes when you get into your word, you break it open and you only break it open for a little bit. And then you feel something on the inside like that was good. Yeah. That tasted good. Yeah. It's because that inner man is wanting to be fed with the things that come from heaven. And that is the word of God. And if we're not doing what we could be doing, then we need to make sure that we're going to include that into our future so that that will be a part of our new level. Amen. Amen. So Paul says, listen, the time you need to be teachers, you know, you're not, you have need that someone teach you again because of the principles, first principles of the oracles of God. And I become as such as have need of milk and not of strong meat. Now go over here to Genesis chapter number 13. Genesis 13 and look at verse number 1. We'll begin over there. Genesis chapter number 13. We are embarking upon a new season, and it's not many days from now.

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Again, that's 313-794-1934. 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

Thank you. Good afternoon. And thank you for listening. Jeremiah 29, 11 through 13. Isaiah 59, 1 through 2. Jeremiah 29, 11, 13. For I know the thoughts that I think towards you, said the Lord. Thoughts of peace and not of evil, to give you an expected end. Then shall you call upon me, and ye shall go and pray unto me, and I will hearken unto you. And ye shall seek me and find me when ye shall search for me with all your heart. That's Jeremiah 29:11-13. Isaiah 59:1-2. Behold, the Lord's hand is not shortened that it cannot save, neither his ears heavy that it cannot hear. But your iniquity has separated between you and your God, and your sins have hid his face from you, that he will not hear. This is the word of God. I wanted to continue from last week's subject, that because of our iniquity, sin, God's face is hidden from us. Because our iniquity, our sin, God's face is hidden from us. Iniquity are just sin. Someone said the hidden sin, sin that we won't let go. And that is why 2 Chronicles 7:14 said, humble ourselves and pray and seek God's face, because our sins has hid God's face from us. And until we can find, seek the Lord's faith, we can pray all day and all night, and God won't hear us till when we pray. We said last week that there are a few sins that the church as a whole won't let go of. And probably the biggest one in the church is adultery. So we talked a little on adultery last week, but I don't want to gloss over it. I don't want to hit and miss anything. Adultery is important. Adultery is not the only one, but illicit sex is at the top of the list. Because we've been living in adultery so long until we think it is all right to commit adultery. You see, fornication is adultery. Same sex is adultery. And sex without marriage, whether man and man, or woman and woman, and the Bible tells us two of the same sex cannot marry or come together at all. It is an abomination to God. And right now, we have just as many people engaging in homosexuality as heterosexuality, and God only orders one man for one woman. No more. They said that there are just as many people in the church that are divorcing and marrying again as it is in the world. Now, this is what Jesus said about marriage again in Matthew. We talked about it last week. Matthew 19:9 and Matthew 5:32 say, but I say unto you, that whosoever shall put away his wife, saying for the cause of fornication, causes her to commit adultery, and whosoever shall marry her that is divorced, committeth adultery. Now let's see what Mark say. Mark 10:11-12. And he said unto them, whosoever shall put away his wife and marry another committeth
adultery against her. And if a woman put away her husband and be married to another, she committed adultery. Now, what's so bad about adultery? I say that again. What's so bad about adultery? Exodus 24 says, thou shalt not commit adultery. Now, here's the big difference between adultery and the other commandments. You see, when you repent of your sin, to repent is to turn or stop doing that sin. If after you repent of a sin and continue in that sin, you didn't repent. So if you tell God to forgive you of adultery, then you have to let go of that thing that is causing you to commit adultery, which is that second spouse that you are married to, or else you didn't repent. And that's what makes adultery different. That means that most of us, we pray every night and ask the Lord to forgive us for our sin, but if we don't let go of what we ask God of to do, we are still living in that. How many church folks have married more than once and found out that they could marry again and divorce that significant other? How many people have done that? The church is full of adultery, starting in the pulpit. God is not speaking to no one that continues to live in sin. So that's very important what I just said. So the set man in the house, the angel of the church, the pastor, has been married the second time and not for fornication, or the first spouse died, then he is living in adultery. And that person cannot get a prayer through for you or for him. God has his face. God has hid his face from him. Let me give you an example of what we'll say here. Ezekiel 33:6 said, but if the watchman see the sword come and blow not the trumpet, and the people be not warned, if the sword come and take away any person from among them, he is taken away in his iniquity, but his blood will I require at the watchman's hand. End of quote. Now that's what the Lord is saying to Ezekiel, that the pastor is the watchman. And if the pastor is sugarcoating the word and not telling you what the Lord is saying, like come out of sin, if the pastor doesn't tell you that adultery is wrong and come out of adultery because he is living in adultery, and the Lord call you home, if the Lord call you home, you will be lost. You can't hide behind the pastor. Shame to say that. But you and your pastor will be lost. Church is too many people in the church living in adultery. And the pastor today won't preach on adultery. Most of us, you don't hear certain things we don't even preach on, because either the pastor's guilty or someone close to him is guilty. And these days, we don't want to be the bearer of bad news to the members. But the bad news, if you don't come out of sin, you're going to hell. That's the bad news. Now you have a slim chance. I say this again. Now you have a slim chance that person that you are living with died before you, and you want to take, if you want to take that chance. We need to know what our sins are. And then after knowing, we need to repent, pray, and seek God's face. And Jeremiah picked it up and tell us how. When we have searched for him with all our heart, when we give it up adultery, when we give up sin, then we seek God because his face is hid now. But when we search for him with all our heart, then he said he will hear us. But you can't search for him with all your heart until you let go, or we let go of the thing we know to let go of. There are a few other iniquities
that keep God's faith hid from us. Let me stop right here and name them and try to explain the one. I'm going to try to explain them one by one to you. But I want to finish adultery before today. God said, until we stop these things, he won't hear us when we pray. I hate to say this, but until we let all of these iniquities go, we might as well stop having church. I haven't given to you yet. And do you know, if you look back in the 60s, 70s, and 80s, you will see that we have almost closed the church doors because we are iniquity has hid God's faith. 2 hours on Sunday, that tells me we slowed down 1 hour through the week, not even 5 hours in the church during the whole week. No more Sunday night service. No Tuesday night service. 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No more weekly prayer. Now we're letting AI do it all. The church doors are closed and we're on the line most of the time. Hebrews 10:25 says, this is why Hebrews 10:25 says, forsake not to assemble ourselves. God don't want us, it's all right to be online, but he won't spend most of the church, most of the time at church. Forsake not to assemble ourselves together as the manner of some is. The devil is cheating us because he doesn't want us assembling, because where there's unity, there is strength. And he say, exhorting one another, and so much the more as you see the day approaching. Church, it is just, church is about is almost a lost art today. We have drifted far from the 50s, 60s, and 70s. They have given people like me a name called the old school. Someone picked it up and said, give me that old-time religion. It's good enough for me. And Nehemiah picked it up and said, seek the old path, and when you find it, walk therein. And one song said like this, I was sinking deep in sin, far from the peace for sure. Very deep the stain within, seeking to rise no more. But the master, well, you know, heard from the sea, heard my servant cry. But we are drifting farther and farther from God, and they say that drifting is going without knowing. We've gone so far from God that we don't know it. We think that we're really doing a good job, most of us. The millennium don't know about holiness, because when they joined, we were already drifted too far. Bishop Patterson used to say back then, everything was wrong, and now he said that nothing is wrong, they said. Seminars are teaching the pastor to preach the good news to the people and don't preach doom. Now, if you don't preach on doom and the things that are wrong, if you don't preach on those things, then the people will think that it's all right to do those wrong. So we have to preach on the wrong, and very few people are preaching on sin these days. In fact, they're telling the members that you don't have to do anything. Just believe and be baptized. Let me mention those other sins that has caused God to hide his face from us. Back in the 60s and before, women were marrying and having children. Then the 70s, then abortion was a big thing. And sources say that from the 70s to the 90s, more than 3 million babies were killed each year. Some year, more than 5 million babies. Now, that is more than all the other kinds of killing put together. And it was a big deal with the church because no one wanted the church to know that they were expecting and not married. So we did what? We aborted our babies. Others wanted to continue working because the devil told them that it take two these days. So killing in the church became a big thing. Besides that, jobs were open for women. We started using birth control, which was a no-no with God. 1 Timothy 5 said, he will therefore that the younger women marry
and bear children and guide the house. God never intended for a young mother to leave the home or to work away from the home, because raising children is a 24/7 job. God gave no description. God gave no description for the young women in the church. Yet there are more young women under 60 working in the church than there are old women. And Titus 2 said for the old women to teach the young women how to run the house and not the church house. There's no job description given to the woman in the church in the Bible. And if you see one working in the church, she is out of order. And the church is out of order. Meaning when we pray, God won't hear us because we are out of order. In fact, there are more women working in the church than men. And in the Old Testament, only men work in certain positions. We are letting her serve in the office of a bishop. 1 Timothy 3 said no. But there are no one in the home to guide the children. And the children have gotten out of hand. And because we are not operating in the Holy Ghost, we are wondering what went wrong. And God is saying, because you took the mother out of the home, there will always be unruly children, killing, dying, disobedient your parents, and disrespectful to others. No child should be left alone at home. The world said that a mother gone from home is too long. There are other negatives we will continue next week, because we need God to shine his face upon her. And my time is up. Good evening, children. Be blessed.

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0: Praise the Lord. This is Minister Mac Reynolds, and I just stopped by to say, if you are a bishop, pastor, evangelist, minister, or just a person with a word, I invite you to come to the airwaves of 1440 AM, and together we can inform people of the time. 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So come and be a part of the WMKM family so we can do the job we were called to do. Call me at 313-207-9432. That's 313-207-9432. God bless you. 313-207-9432.
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2: I'm ready.

praise God. It's once again, we come again with a message for all of you that are listening out there this evening. I thank you for tuning in. Tonight's message is going to be taken from Exodus chapter 19, verse 5. Again, Exodus chapter 19, verse 5. And I encourage you to get your Bibles, because when you get your word out and you read the word, the Lord will bless you with a peace of mind. The word gives you a peace of mind. Amen. But once again, we're going to just give thanks to our Heavenly Father for this opportunity to be here once again in the land of the living. And we just want to say thank you. Heavenly Father, we just thank you. We just thank you. Can't thank you enough. We thank you, Lord, for time that you have given us. Because when we came to this earth, when we were born, dear Heavenly Father, that's all we have is time. We didn't come in here with things. We even came with no clothes on our back, dear Heavenly Father. But what you did give us is time. And time is more precious than money. Time is more precious and valuable than anything that we'll ever understand. So help us to know, dear Heavenly Father, that with this time, we got to take this time and do things with, dear Heavenly Father, that will be a blessing and an encouragement to others, that we will take this time in life and do some things, dear Heavenly Father, so that when it's time to face the judgment, dear Heavenly Father, you'll say, according to your word, well done, thy good and faithful servant. We pray that you'll continue to watch over us, keep us, and bless us. In Jesus' name, we do pray and ask it all. Amen. Amen. In Exodus 19, verse 5, this is where our lesson is going to be taken from. And it's from Genesis chapter 3, the fall of man, when Adam and Eve disobeyed God. And in verse 5, it reads, "Now therefore, if you will indeed obey my voice and keep my covenant, then you shall be a special treasure to me above all people, for all the earth is mine. And you shall be to me a kingdom of priests and a holy nation. These are the words which you should speak to the children of Israel." Amen. What an amazing thing to be called a special treasure by God. After 400 years of living in the Egyptian culture, eating Egyptian food, wearing Egyptian clothing, God was going to teach the Israelites to be his special people. He would transform them into the blessed nation they were called to be, they were created to be. That's why we should obey God and leave the consequences to him, because he has better plans for us. In this lesson, obey God and leave all the consequences to him. Obedience can be a challenge, especially when we feel tempted to believe that we stand to lose more through our obedience than we might gain. However, obeying God is essential to pleasing him, not just in times of temptation, but at all times. When God commands us to obey him, he has given us a principle by which to live. He is also setting a framework around our lives that forms a hedge of protection from evil. Can you remember the last time you felt tempted to do the opposite of what you knew God desired you to do? Most likely a struggle erupted within your heart. The question arose,

0: those? Will obeying God cost me more than disobeying him? Can I experience greater happiness by committing this sin than I would by obeying him? When we choose to obey God, we take the way of wisdom. His promises of blessings for obedience far outweigh any possible consequences. He asks us to submit ourselves to him and leave whatever happens to his loving care. As we grow in our walk with the Lord, obedience becomes the avenue by which we know him better. When we obey him, he pulls us closer to himself and teaches us more about his precepts and his love. Disobedience sends a message to the Lord declaring that we know better than he does when it comes to our lives and the circumstances surrounding them. God loves us and is committed to us. He commands our obedience, not because he is a strict taskmaster, but because he knows the devastating effect that disobedience and sin will have on our lives. Satan, however, has another goal in mind. He seeks to tempt believers to disobey God, usually by telling them that the Lord's promises cannot be trusted and that we can enjoy life more if we ignore his commands. Remember, obedience always has fierce repercussions. Disobedience always has fierce repercussions, feelings of guilt, shame, and worthlessness, broken lives, destroyed marriages, and bitter disputes among them. While sin can never change God's eternal love for his children, it certainly disrupts our fellowship with the Savior and alienates us from his blessings. In times of disobedience, we become spiritually weak and unable to discern right from wrong. We sink deeper into sin's grasp and find it impossible to reverse our sinfulness on our own. As we apply the following principles to our lives, we will begin to obey God with confidence and joy, knowing that he can be fully trusted to keep all his promises. Trust God with your life and all that concerns you. There's no way to go wrong if you place your hope and trust in God. He created you and he loves you with an eternal love. Therefore, he will always lead you in the very best way possible. Wait on the Lord for an answer to your problem or situation. When in doubt, refuse to move ahead unless you know that God is leading you. Meditate on God's word. When you saturate your mind with the word of God, you gain his viewpoint. When a temptation comes, you will know right from wrong and can act accordingly. Listen to the Holy Spirit. God continues to speak to his people today. He speaks to us through his word, the Holy Spirit, and through the words of a pastor or trusted Christian friend. We become sensitive to the Spirit of God by spending time with him, praying and studying the principles in Scripture. When you listen to the Holy Spirit, God will give you things to do through your obedience. But if you don't listen and keep turning a deaf ear to the Holy Spirit, God will allow you to go through Romans chapter 1, a reprobate mind, and he'll allow you to be walking around without him and you won't hear him. So learn how to be obedient, and that's through prayer. Be willing to wait or walk away when the way before you is unclear. If you desire to please God above all others, obedience to him will require you to remain firm. If you do not sense clear guidance in your situation, ask God to confirm his will to you in his word. He will never contradict Scripture. His will for your life always lines up perfectly with what the Bible says. Be willing to endure conflict. When the nation of Israel entered the promised land of God's direction, she had to face strong enemy opposition. God rarely empties our lives of troubles and conflict. If he did, we would not have any reason to depend upon him. He allows enough difficulty to keep us turned toward him. And that's in 1 Corinthians 10:13. He said he will not put no more on you than you can bear. And with the same temptation, he will always make a way of escape. And now, finally, leave the consequences to God. Obedience may not be easy. You may receive criticism from others or face fierce obstacles and opposition, but it will always put you in a favorable position before God. He will take care of all that concerns you. Therefore, stay on the path of obedience and leave the rest to God. And I want to leave you with the scripture in Deuteronomy 28, chapter, we're going to start at, what is this? Deuteronomy chapter 8, verse 1. It said, "Now it shall come to pass, if you diligently obey the voice of the Lord, your God, to observe carefully all his commandments, which I command you today, that the Lord your God will set you high above all nations of the earth. And all these blessings shall come upon you and overtake you because you obey the voice of the Lord your God. Blessed shall you be in the city, and blessed shall you be in the country. Blessed shall be the fruit of your body, the produce of your ground, and the increase of your herds, the increase of your cattle, and offsprings of your flocks. You shall continually to be blessed." And this is all the way Deuteronomy 28, chapter 1 through verses 14. Amen. I pray that you will continue to seek God, and he will teach you how to obey him according to Holy Spirit. God bless you, and thank you for tuning in.
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I just lift my hands and welcome the Holy Spirit. I just want you to know that Jesus is here because he promised to be here. He said, lo, I'm with you always. Amen. Oh, we praise the Lord. We praise him. Get ready for the word.

0: Well, praise God, praise God. I'm excited to be on the air. I'm excited to just begin to read Psalms 42. We thank God for those who are listening. This will be a blessing to you. This message has been given to me by the Lord. The Lord wants me to preach about hope. That's right, hope. Hope that comes from the Spirit of God. Hope that is within you. Hallelujah. Now, when they talk about hope, having hope in the New Testament, it's connected with the Holy Spirit. Now, in the Old Testament, David talks about having hope, but that still came from the Holy Spirit. In Psalms 42, verse 5, let's read this together. Psalms 42, verse 5. Children, I wait for you to get there. Psalms 42, verse 5. Here we go. Why art thou cast down, O my soul? And why art thou disquieted in me? Hope thou in God, for I shall yet praise him for the help of his countenance. Oh, hallelujah. I know that's kind of old English talking, but let's just read it a few more times so this can get in our spirit. This is Psalms 42, verse 5. Here we go. Why art thou cast down, O my soul? And why are you disquieted in me? Hope thou in God, for I shall yet praise him for the help of his countenance. Oh, I feel the Holy Ghost. Oh, I feel the Holy Ghost. We're just going to go to Romans now, because this is found in Romans 5 and 15. Hallelujah. Praise the Lord. Praise the Lord. Romans 5 and verse 5, it says, and hope maketh not ashamed, because the love of God is shed abroad in our hearts by the Holy Ghost, which is given to us. Hallelujah. We're going to read Romans 5 and 5. Notice we're in verse 5 in both books, 42 verse 5, Romans 5 and 5. God has a way of putting those beautiful coincidences in there. Romans 5. Or if you're in Psalms 42, that's verse 5 too. But here we are in Romans 5. Let's read this again. And hope maketh not ashamed, because the love of God is shed abroad in our hearts by the Holy Ghost. I'm going to stay right here. Hallelujah. And hope maketh not ashamed, because the love of God is shed abroad in our hearts by the Holy Spirit. Now notice that back in Psalms 42, David was saying to his soul, why are you disquieted within me? Why are you sad? Why are you downtrodden? And he said, I shall yet hope in the Lord, right? I'm going to minister now. Those of you, there's somebody listening and you feel hopeless. Hallelujah. Let's just invite the Holy Spirit in for a moment here. We invite you in, Holy Spirit. We invite you in. We invite you in. Touch somebody right now. We invite the Holy Spirit in. Holy Spirit, we invite you in. We invite you in. Oh, hallelujah. We invite the Holy Spirit in right now. I feel my help. The Holy Spirit is here. I may be ministering to only one person, but you know who you are. You feel hopeless. You feel as though you don't have no way out. You feel like the Red Sea is before you and the armies of Pharaoh are behind you. But I want to let you know today, you have the Holy Spirit. The Bible says the Holy Spirit, that's where your hope comes from, through the love of God, through the Holy Spirit within you. Hallelujah. Your hope is in God. Hallelujah. I want you to know today that you do not have to be discouraged. You do not have to be, as David said, disquieted. In other words, where your soul is fainting. I remember there's a scripture where David said, I would have fainted unless I seen the goodness of the Lord in the land of the living. Hallelujah. Just lift your hands right now. I feel the Holy Spirit. God's Spirit is just touching somebody. Oh, hallelujah, hallelujah. God wants you to surrender to his will and be filled with his Spirit continually so you can walk in hope. You're supposed to walk in hope. Hallelujah. So we're going to pray for God to give you hope, and you're going to repent for the spirit of doubt. You're not going to have any doubt about God bringing you out, and you're not going to have any doubt about God moving in your life. Okay. Now we have to recognize that doubt is a sin. It's a mortal sin. It's in the book of Revelations. It says the fearful and unbelieving, right? If you're fearful and unbelieving, you're calling God a liar. Now I have to name sin because God called me to preach to name sin. So I'm not going to coddle you and say, it's okay if you got a little doubt here and there, a little unbelief. No, Jesus said people are lost because of unbelief. Repent and understand that unbelief is a sin. God sees unbelief as you're saying he's a liar. So don't call God a liar. It is a mortal sin. We're going to repent of that right now, and then God is going to move on your behalf. Are you ready to pray? Hallelujah. Just get ready to pray.
1: His death and resurrection.
0: Lord, we lift our hands towards heaven, acknowledging that you are a holy God, a righteous God, a God who answers prayer. And we repent for the sin of unbelief, the sin of fearing our circumstances instead of believing in you. We release the power of the Holy Spirit to hope in you. And we know that we can make it through your power. Now just lift your hands right now. The presence of God is going to descend on you right now. I see healing right now. Lord, let her be healed. There's a young lady. You're going to be healed right now. Be healed in the name of Jesus. Oh, hallelujah. The power of the Holy Spirit. The power of the Holy Spirit is on you. Oh, we thank God for the move of God. Hallelujah. Well, praise the Lord. I just want to make a special announcement. Those of you that love Life in the Word, we want you to support WMKM. Life in the Word is brought to you by WMKM. Hallelujah. We thank God for the staff there. If you have been blessed, feel free to call in and tell them I prayed with that preacher on the air. If you feel like supporting WMKM financially, go ahead and do so. I'm pretty sure that they would welcome that. Hallelujah. We have to support our own. Amen. So if God has done something for you and you feel it within your heart, only by the Holy Spirit, we're not asking. I'm just telling you to obey the Holy Spirit. If the Lord placed it on your heart to say, you know what, I'm going to support WMKM for the gospel on the air, then go ahead and find a way to send resources or whatever financial support, however the Holy Spirit leads you, do it. Hallelujah. And know this, that you will have an eternal reward. Hallelujah. What you do for God will last. Praise the Lord. Well, you know, we have a little bit more time. And so I'm just going to run down the list of sins that we need to repent for. The Bible says, lay aside every sin and weight that does so easily beset us. Is that correct? So we're going to just do a soul check here, right here. That's how the Holy Spirit does. I'm going to call out some sins. If you have committed these sins, repent. Glory to God. Hallelujah. Glory to God. Sins of the flesh. If you're committing a sin of the flesh, it's mortal. Repent of it right now by the power of the Holy Spirit. You know what it is. God knows what you do in secret. If you're committing a sin of the flesh, repent right now. Repent right now. If you're committing a sin in your imagination, repent right now. Hallelujah. Glory to God. Glory to God. If you're committing a sin in your heart, holding grudges and unforgiveness and gossip and anger, repent of it right now. Hallelujah. Glory to God. I see alcoholism. There's somebody struggling with alcoholism. Lay it on Jesus' feet. God doesn't condemn you. Give it up to Jesus Christ. God will deliver you right now. Drug use, substance abuse, gluttony. We rebuke it right now. Repent of it right now. In the name of Jesus, repent right now. The Bible says, be holy, for I am holy. The Lord wants me to tell some people, you're going to get away from people that are not right. Just begin to ask the Lord to cut away anybody in your life that's not right. Right now, ask the Lord to cut them away. There it is. There it is. Hallelujah. The power of the Lord is here. There's a pastor's wife. You're encouraged to preach the gospel. Continue to preach the gospel. Continue. The anointing is upon you. Continue. The Lord says, I will raise you up even greater, saith the Lord. There's a pastor's wife. I'm raising you up, saith the Lord, to begin to preach more of the word of God. In the mighty name of Jesus. Glorify the Lord right now. Pastor, you're going to allow your wife to go even further in her ministry. By the power of the Holy Spirit. Hallelujah. Oh, we glorify the Lord right now. There's a general dedication. There's somebody that wants to give their heart to Christ. I feel the anointing right now. Somebody just wants to be saved. Even if you just want to renew your first works over again. Oh, I feel the compassion of the Lord. Hallelujah. Hallelujah. Get ready. Get on your knees and pray. You're going to be getting saved again. Hallelujah. Get ready. Get ready. You can pray these words or let the Holy Spirit lead you. Lord, I rededicate my life to you, and I surrender my life. Forgive me, Lord, for not putting you first, and give me a mind to seek you, and give me a mind to read my Bible, and give me a mind to fellowship with the body of Christ as you lead me. And then, Lord, help me to do my part in the Great Commission and leading others to you. And I will serve you, and I will be faithful to you all the days of my life. In Jesus' mighty name, amen and amen. Father, for everyone that prayed that prayer, I pray that you would lead and guide them in the mighty name of Jesus to a deeper walk with you. Oh, hallelujah, hallelujah. Oh, the presence of God is here. We're just basking in his presence. And I just want to tell that young man, you rededicated your life to the Lord. The Lord's seen you. And as this message goes, don't cast your hope away. You're going to put your hope in Jesus Christ. And the Bible says, and hope maketh not ashamed, because the love of God is shed abroad in our hearts by the Holy Spirit. We pray for the infilling of the Holy Spirit. Receive the Holy Spirit with the evidence of speaking in tongues. Receive it. Go. Receive it. Start speaking now. Go. Start speaking in the name of Jesus. Speak in tongues by the power of the Holy Spirit. Receive the utterance from the Lord. God will give you the utterance. Receive it now. There it is. The move of God is on you right now. The power of the Lord be upon you right now. Oh, we thank you, Jesus. Somebody just glorify the Lord right now for the move of God. Thank you for listening to Life in the Word. God richly bless you.
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4: Yeah, hallelujah.

praise the Lord. Praise the Lord. Praise the Lord. Radio Land. Oh, my soul, say yes to the Lord tonight. Glory to God. Praise God. Praise Him. God is such a wonderful Savior. Oh, when I think of the goodness of Jesus and all He is to me, my soul cries out, hallelujah. Oh, I praise God for saving me. Oh, my name is none other than Mary, Pastor Mary Frau War, Pastor in the Apostolic Faith Church of Love. We welcome you to our broadcast tonight. We come for no other purpose than to lift up the name of Jesus, to empower you and enlighten you and encourage you out of the Word of God, to remind you that Jesus is coming back. Oh, glory to God. And He's coming back to receive you to Himself and me. And we have to be born again, praise God. So I want to be talking to people tonight, some that's been born again and maybe some that haven't. But I want to encourage you that haven't, that tonight is your night. I wouldn't encourage you to wait till tomorrow, because none of us don't know. Tomorrow just might be too late. Don't you wait. Don't you wait till tomorrow comes, because tomorrow just might be too late. Amen? Amen. Praise God. Hallelujah. As I say, I welcome you to our broadcast tonight. Hallelujah. We endeavor to encourage you in the Word of God. Amen. Thank God. My purpose is coming on to remind you that, hallelujah, that Jesus is coming back. But He went to prepare a place for us, that where He is, we can be also, praise God. And He prepared a place for the devil and his angels. Oh, glory to God. And then He prepared a place for the righteous. Hallelujah, praise God. That's the, both of them start with an H. Hallelujah, and can't miss both phases. So you have to make preparation. Hallelujah, praise God. Because you don't know when, so make preparation to go with Jesus. You don't have to do nothing to go to hell. Amen. Just don't be born again. Hallelujah. Just don't change your life style. Hallelujah, praise God. Oh, but if you want to go to heaven, you got to make preparation. Hallelujah. And how do we prepare? By repenting of our sin. Hallelujah, being baptized in Jesus' name and receiving the gift of the Holy Ghost. Jesus told His disciples to go ye into all the world, hallelujah, and preach to every creature. Preach repentance and remission of sin should be preached in His name. Glory to God. His name is Jesus. And he that believe and is baptized shall be saved. Hallelujah, praise God. Oh, thank you, Jesus. And He told them in Matthew the 28th chapter, oh, thank you, Jesus. Go ye into all the world and teach them and observe. Hallelujah, and baptize them in the name of the Father, the Son, and of the Holy Ghost. Father is not a name. Son is not a name. Those are titles. And the Holy Ghost is God Himself, and the Holy Ghost's name is Jesus. Amen? Hallelujah. So if you want to, hallelujah, want to miss hell and go to heaven, you got to make preparation. Amen? Glory to God. Make preparation, because Lord knows you don't know when. Hallelujah. So God established the church, praise God, is our way. Hallelujah. It's the way, it's the avenue. Hallelujah to God is to be born in the church of the living God. Hallelujah, praise God. Praise God. I just want to tell you that my name is Pastor Mary Frau War, and we are located here in Detroit, the Apostolic Faith Church of Love at 16901 Curtis Street. Well, you're welcome to any of our services every Sunday morning. Our Sunday school is at 11 a.m., and I meet at following we have our midday services. And every Wednesday, which is tomorrow, we have midday service where we have prayer and Bible class. 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And our phone number is 248-569-3600.
3368, and our cell is 947-895-7383. So you can call me, and I'll be so glad to discuss the Word of God and to pray with you. Amen? All right, so we're going to talk about tonight the church. Amen. You know, church means different things to different people. Amen. Some church is just a place where, I mean, it's just a group of people getting together, praise God, and, you know, and talk about the Lord, praise God. Oh, hallelujah. And others get together, others mean to have a life change. Hallelujah, praise God, and be in the church. And you can't join the church. Some people join. It's just not a society that you join, like a black club, a fraternity. Oh, but the church is the body of Christ. The real church is the body of Christ. Hallelujah, praise God. And the church begun in the book of Acts. Glory to God. Jesus told them in Mark, when Jesus was here on earth, he chose his disciples and he told them what to do. Amen, praise God. And they carried it out when Jesus was gone back, hallelujah, to heaven, praise God. After his death, burial, and resurrection, and after his ascension back to heaven, hallelujah, he instructed the disciples to go back to Jerusalem and wait there until they be endued with power from on high. And they did exactly what Jesus told them, praise God. They went back and they spent the 10 days in the upper room. And on the 10th day, they received the Holy Ghost, which was the power. Amen. The power of God. He came as a rushing mighty wind. Hallelujah, praise God. And his tongue set up on each one of them. Hallelujah, praise God. And they spoke in other tongues. Don't let other people tell you when you get the Holy Ghost, you don't have to speak in tongues. They did on the day of Pentecost. Amen. And everywhere we found in the Word of God, they heard them speak in tongues. So as that is your evidence, praise God. So, amen. So I want you to know, praise God, that if you're not in the church tonight, that you won't be ready to go back with Jesus. So you need to be born again. Jesus told Nicodemus, you must be born again. Amen. If a man not born again, he cannot enter into the kingdom of God. So I want to encourage you tonight, if you haven't repented of your sin, you haven't been down in water in Jesus' name, rose to walk in a newness of life. Hallelujah, praise God. You are not prepared to go back according to the Word of God. And you don't want to be fooled, but you want to know that you're ready to go back with God. The Bible said there's a way that seems right to man, but the end thereof is the way of death. So you don't want to be infinite and guessing and hoping you'll go back, but you want to know, well, I done did what the Lord say do, so then I have to go back. And as long as you obey him and keep his commandment, that's what faith is in Christ Jesus. Faith is doing what he say do. Amen. So if you obey him, then you'll be ready to go back with him. So, amen, praise God. So our subject tonight will be the church. Hallelujah, the church, hallelujah, is the body of Christ. The church begun in Acts after the ascension of Jesus. Hallelujah, the book of Acts. Hallelujah, is an action book. Act of the Apostles. Hallelujah, that's the book in the Bible, praise God. Acts and the Apostles. There's Matthew, Mark, Luke, and John. And then there's Acts of the Apostles, where they was acting out what Jesus had told them to do, praise God. Where they went back, as I just said, and they received the power. Hallelujah, praise God. That promise that Jesus had promised that he was going to send back the Holy Ghost. Hallelujah. He said he was going away, but he was going to send back the Comforter, which is the Holy Ghost. Hallelujah, praise God.
And it was fulfilled, hallelujah, on the day of Pentecost. Glory to God, the Holy Ghost was first given, hallelujah, on the day of Pentecost, and that's Acts 2 and 1 through 4, amen? The church is the body of Christ, hallelujah, it's made up of baptized believers. Glory to God, now that's what the real church is, hallelujah. The church is, hallelujah, built on the apostles' doctrine and the prophet. And Jesus Christ, the chief cornerstone. You'll find that in Ephesians 2 and 19 through 22. Hallelujah, praise God. So you have to be born in the church, praise God. And it's a lot of people say, well, the apostles ain't the only one. The apostolic church is not the only one that's going up. Well, the Bible said the church is built on the apostles. The apostles of doctrine. It ain't built on them because they were just men, but it's built on what they taught. And the scripture said it continues steadfastly in the apostles' doctrine. Hallelujah, praise God. Glory to God. So you got to be in the church. You got to be after the apostles' doctrine because that's the only instruction you got. Amen. In the Old Testament, that was typed and shattered of the church, but was not established until Jesus came. Amen? And after Jesus came, oh, glory to God, then the church was established after Jesus was ascended back. Hallelujah, praise God. So I want to encourage you tonight, if you're not in the church, glory to God, get in the church. Get in the true church. And the way you get in is by being born again. Being born again means that you have repented of your sin. You got baptized in Jesus' name. And receive the gift of the Holy Ghost with the evidence of speaking in tongues. Hallelujah. I tell you, it's real. It's so real. Amen. Praise God. It's so real. I can tell you that it's real. He is real. Hallelujah, because I've experienced it, praise God. Glory to God. Hallelujah, I was seeking the Lord because they told me that I had to be baptized in Jesus' name. Oh, I did. I got baptized in Jesus' name. That was the easy part, praise God. Oh, but I believed it, hallelujah, that that was a Holy Ghost. So I didn't stop seeking, and it took me a while before he came. Oh, hallelujah, but once he came in, oh, hallelujah, I found out it was real. My tongue got loose. I started speaking, and I didn't know what I was saying, and I had no control of my tongue. I could not stop, praise God, and I could hear myself, and I knew something was going on. Hallelujah. Oh, and all the difference it's made in my life once that happened. So I tell you one thing. Once you're born again, you will never be the same. Amen. Hallelujah. You might even do something that's wrong, but you will be so guilty, you will feel guilty about it, and you ask God to forgive you. Hallelujah. Praise God. You don't want to keep doing wrong. Your lifestyle really changed. If your lifestyle haven't changed since you joined the church or call yourself, then you're not in the church. Your lifestyle must change. Hallelujah, praise God. Hallelujah, praise God. My lifestyle changed. Hallelujah, things I used to do, didn't want to do them no more. Hallelujah, places you used to go. Hallelujah, praise God. Even your association changed. Glory to God. So the Holy Ghost brings a change in your life. Hallelujah, praise God. Hallelujah, sang the song, I got good religion. Hallelujah, praise God. Hallelujah, praise God. You can have religious, oh, praise God, and still not be in the church. Glory to God. But pure religious, hallelujah, praise God. Pure religious, hallelujah, praise God. It's to love the Lord, to keep his commandment, praise God. Glory to God, and live a spotless life. Hallelujah, praise God. So as I was saying, glory to God, the church is built
on the apostles. Hallelujah, praise God. And the prophet prophesied. Glory to God and the prophet. Hallelujah, praise God. They talked about it in the Old Testament. Glory to God. But in the New Testament, hallelujah, the apostles were with Jesus. Glory to God. And Jesus instructed them, hallelujah, to go into all the world. Oh, glory to God. And preach the gospel. Repentance and remission of sin should be preached. Glory to God. Hallelujah, praise God. And he built the church. Hallelujah, praise God. God only gave key to the disciples. He gave them powers and ordained them. Glory to God. Hallelujah. He asked the disciples, who do men say that I am? Hallelujah, praise God. And they answered, some say the prophet, some say Elijah. But Peter said, hallelujah, hallelujah. He said, whom do you say I am? Talking to his disciples. Glory to God. People say this and people say that. But you need to know for yourself how you stand before God. You need to know for yourself, are you in the church? Hallelujah. Oh, Jesus said, who do you say that I am? Peter said, thou art the Christ, the Son of the living God. Do you know who Jesus is? You need to know him for yourself. Glory to God. Don't let nobody tell you. Hallelujah. Praise God. Open up your heart. Open up the word of God and read it for yourself. Hallelujah. Praise God. And believe it. Believe the word of God. You got to believe. Hallelujah. The Bible said without faith, it's impossible to please the Lord. So you need, hallelujah, hallelujah, to believe on the Lord Jesus. Oh, he died, he buried, hallelujah, and he rose again. Hallelujah, praise God. Just like he said he would, praise God. Do you know who he is? You must cry out to God for yourself. Oh, hallelujah, don't let nobody fool you. You must have a passion for God. You must love him with your whole heart, your whole soul and strength. Oh, and love your neighbor as yourself. Until you can do this, hallelujah, praise God, you're not going to be born again. And ain't no way you can do it without God's spirit on the inside. Hallelujah, praise God. You might desire to love people, and you might love them in a way, but honey, this godly love is a different love. Hallelujah, praise God. You must have the Spirit of God. Glory to God. When you become hungry and thirsty after righteousness, hallelujah, you will be filled. Hallelujah, you only find Jesus when you seek after him. Hallelujah, praise God. Because he wants you, hallelujah, to have eternal life. That's why he came. Glory to God. Adam sold us out in the garden, but Jesus brought us back. Ain't God good? Because he loved us so much. Hallelujah. And he's given us precious promises. He promised us eternal life. Glory to God. So you got to be born again so you can receive what God has in store for us. Hallelujah. He's given us, hallelujah, praise God, great and precious promises. Hallelujah, to receive God's promises. Hallelujah, you got to first believe. Glory to God. Believe in him. Hallelujah, praise God. And when you believe, you do what he said. Hallelujah, his promises, salvation, eternal life. Hallelujah, hallelujah, to supply all our needs. Hallelujah, praise God. God some promises. Supply all I need according to his riches and glory. He owns everything. Hallelujah, praise God. So all you need is ask Jesus for it. If you're sick tonight, you can ask him for forgiveness. And all of us were sick in sin and trespassing. Also, if you ask the Lord to come in, he will come in and sup with you. Hallelujah, praise God.
the day of the Lord is at hand. And we are living in the last of the last days, praise God. Glory to God, when all kind of wickedness is on the world, is in the world today. Glory to God, there's no peace seen like nowhere. Oh, if you ain't got God in your life, you ain't going to have no peace. Hallelujah. Because he is peace. Hallelujah. Praise God. So I encourage you tonight, if you don't know the Lord, get to know him. Because the day of the Lord will come as a thief in the night. Hallelujah. Praise God. And you won't know when he's coming. But when night he's coming, hallelujah. Praise God. And you're going to have to answer. And you don't know when. I don't know when. But the only time you can get ready is the time that you have right now. Hallelujah. Praise God. Oh, glory to God. Give yourself to Jesus. Hallelujah. Ask him to come into your life. Oh, repent and say, Lord, I'm sorry for my sin. Oh, glory to God. And repent of your sin and get baptized in water in Jesus' name. And you shall receive the gift of the Holy Ghost. And you will be ready to go back with Jesus when he comes. Hallelujah. Praise God. Oh, glory to God. I want you to know that if you're not born again, you won't miss hell. And hell is a terrible place. Oh, the rich man went there. And he said he was in torment. Oh, glory to God. But you can't get out, praise God. There's a place where you're going to be in torment eternally. Oh, glory to God. So don't you, hallelujah, don't you go to that place. But won't you want to go where you're going to have peace? Because this old body is going to go back to the dust. We all going to leave here. You can't stay here. Oh, glory to God. You see how old and wrinkled you done got? Just think about it. You can't stay here.

0: back to the God that giveth. It's God that won't give life. Glory to God, the soul of man gonna spend eternity somewhere. Hallelujah. So you make the choice and you make the determination where you gonna spend it. Hallelujah. Will you spend it with the devil and his angel? Or will you spend it with Jesus? Oh, glory to God. Assurance for the future. Hallelujah. Praise God. You gotta make your assurance and make your calling sure. Hallelujah. Hallelujah. Praise God. Our keeping our promise is the basis or foundation for any relationship. God promised us eternal life, and we promise to obey him and keep his commandment. And if we don't do that, oh, glory to God, we will spend an eternity in hell. Hallelujah. Praise God. Keeping your promise will establish your reputation with God. Hallelujah. You must die. Hallelujah. To live a life pleasing to God. He created us for his purpose and his pleasure. Hallelujah. We strive every day to please God by obeying his word. Hallelujah. We are Christ's bride. The church. This church is the bride of Christ. Glory to God. Hallelujah. The church is Christ's bride. Glory to God, that baptized believers. Glory to God. Those are the bride of Christ. Hallelujah. When a marriage takes place, hallelujah, they make vows. Hallelujah. When they have time, they break them. Glory to God, but you make vows. But not so with God. He will never break his vow to us. Hallelujah. Circumstances come. Glory to God. Things happen. Hallelujah, cause us not to be able to keep our vows, but Christ will always keep his. So I want to encourage you today, hallelujah, praise God, to take on the name of Jesus. Put your trust in him by repenting and being baptized in his name. Hallelujah, if your lifestyle has not changed, you know you're not in the church, cause your lifestyle must change. You must live a holy life. Amen. Must not still continually speak evil words. You must tell the truth all the time. Don't lie. Glory to God. But speak the truth in your heart. You must have a good attitude. Your thinking, your talking, your working, you know, whatever you go. Hallelujah, praise God. A change, your friendship. If your answer, hallelujah, praise God, you haven't changed, then you need to be born again. And you can't join the church. You have to be born in the church. That's where we go every Sunday, where we go. If you're not born in the church, you're still not in church. You're just in a meeting. Glory to God. Just in a congregation. But if it's not a born-again congregation, you're not in the church. Amen? And you got to know for yourself, because this is a personal walk. Amen? I thank you for listening tonight. My church is located 16901 Curtis Street here in Detroit, the Apostolic Faith Church of Love. Hallelujah. My name is Pastor Mary Fry Ward. Amen. My phone number is 248-569-3368. You're welcome to any of our services. Every Sunday morning at 11 a.m. we do Sunday school. And immediately we do our midday service. And every Wednesday at 12 o'clock, we have prayer and Bible class. You're welcome to come to any of our services, and we'll be so happy to have you. And you can call me, and I'll be so happy to pray with you. Amen. Praise God. I discuss the word of God. Because I don't want you to go to hell. Hallelujah. My purpose for coming on is to turn people away from hell, because we don't have to do anything to go to hell. But you got to do something to go to heaven. Father, in the name of Jesus, we praise you tonight, and we lift you up, and we thank you for this opportunity to come before your peoples, Lord God. And we pray, God, that somebody embrace this word. Somebody will repent. Somebody will seek you and be born again, Lord. We pray, Lord, that you will draw them in. Scripture said they can't come except you draw them. Oh, God, and we thank you for it in Jesus' name. Until we meet again next Tuesday night, at the same time, 10:30 WMKM, hallelujah, 1440. God bless you.
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2: He sings a song too close, and few people can sing it the way he sings it. And I just want him to come up here tonight and before Sean comes in. And this man, let me just tell you something that's really special. This brother traveled all over this country under the big tents with A.A. Allen. And when A.A. Allen died, people mocked this man, and he, under the cloud of things that were not fully explained, he had to keep on singing and keep on preaching and keep on going. Saw incredible miracles. Later on, we'll present that to you a little bit more accurately, but I admire Gene because he just kept singing, he kept preaching, he kept going, ministering all across this country. Some of you forgot about it. He dances, he didn't come into Azusa for years. This is an old song to the church. I'm too close. Mother Armstrong, she's 84 years old. I saw her last. She came and she used to sing this song. I can almost see my master's face. Tell somebody, I'm too close to stop now. 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I wouldn't take nothing for my journey. Hallelujah. Give Gene Martin a great big God bless you as he comes.
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And there was an old deacon there, had been going to that church for a mighty long time. Every Sunday morning, he would always beg that choir director to listen.

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But they went to church the next Sunday morning, and they noticed that the old man wasn't sitting in the corner. And they went on back to church that next Sunday morning, and they noticed that the old man still wasn't sitting in the corner. They get worried now. And they went on back that next Sunday morning, and they noticed that the old man still wasn't sitting in the corner.

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Finally, a voice just came down from heaven. 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

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But I'm talking about when we get there, everybody's gonna get together. No more jealousy, no more hatred, no more envy. 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But every day will be something, y'all. I better let this alone. 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
2: Nehemiah 8 and 6, and Ezra blessed the Lord, the great God, and all the people answered, Amen. Amen. Lifting up their hands, they bowed their heads and worshiped the Lord with their faces to the ground. When we receive a word from the Lord, our answer should be Amen. Let the church say Amen.
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2: Nehemiah 8 and 6, and Ezra blessed the Lord, the great God, and all the people answered, Amen. Amen. 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Let the church say Amen.
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4: Well, praise the Lord, brothers and sisters, once again. Our Heavenly Father has allowed us to come together that we might search His Word and get a better understanding as to who we are and our relationship to the great God of all living things, to the God that created the heavens and the earth. So let us begin with our prayer. O blessed and holy Father, in the name of your Son, Jesus, who is our Christ. Father, we thank you for this day. We thank you for all the blessings that you have given to us. We thank you, Father, for the understanding that we are your children, that Jesus was just the firstborn of many brethren, of which we all have become by faith in the name of Jesus, believing in your word and understanding that we have been born again, that we are now spiritual beings. We are your children, and we're so thankful for it. Father, we lift up all those that are in positions of authority in this world, whether they be kings, presidents, governors, mayors, even our bosses on our jobs. For we know that they would not be in those positions unless you have ordained it so. Father, we lift up those that are sick and shut in. Father, we ask that you will send their angel to touch them, to shake them, and let them know you have not forgotten or forsaken them, that at an appointed time you will lift them up, that they will bring glory to your name and draw all men unto you. Father, we ask this in Jesus' name, believing that as we have asked it, we shall receive it, and we will be mindful to give you all the glory and the honor. Amen. Well, my brothers, we started out the past couple of weeks in searching God's Word, but we were searching for something specific, and that we were looking for was your relationship to God, the great Creator, whom he calls you his children. Yes, brothers and sisters, we are God's children. We were created in his image and his likeness for a purpose. But we want to look at it deeper so that we have a better understanding as to our relationship with God, the great creator, our heavenly Father, and how we fit into his plan. Yes, brothers and sisters, God has a plan for you. You came into this earth at an appointed time. You were not just haphazardly born. God chose the date, the month, the year that you were born. And he knew it from the beginning of time. So the Lord has been laying it on my heart to share these things with you from his word so that you better understand your relationship with God. So, my brothers and my sisters, there's only one true God. But let's look at some things, because he wants you to know who you are. He wants you to know how important you are to him. I want to share a couple of scriptures with you. Sometimes, and in most cases, when I hear people talking about these particular scriptures, they just go over it, but they're not listening to what it's saying. In the book of Genesis, chapter 1, verse 26, listen to the words. Listen to what they're saying. They're not just in there to fill space in the book, but they're there for you to understand who you are. And at verse 26 of Genesis chapter 1, God says, "And God said, let us make man in our image, after our likeness, and let them have dominion over the fish of the sea and the fowl of the air and over the cattle and over all the earth and over every creeping thing that creepeth upon the earth." So God created man in his own image. In the image of God created he him, male and female created he them. And God blessed them, and God said unto them, "Be fruitful and multiply and replenish the earth." Do you understand what these words are saying? You were not an accident. God created you in his, what does it say there? Likeness. Yes. You were created also in his image, which means you were created to look like him. And the likeness means that you were made out of the same material that he was. The scripture tells us that God is a spirit, and that those who worship him must worship him in spirit

made it out of the same material that he is. Brothers and sisters, open your ears and your eyes and think. God gave you a brain. You have your own brain, but you got to listen to what he is saying in his word. When he says in his image, that means that you, in looking at them, you see God. In his likeness, it means that you are made out of the same substance and the material that he's made out of. I still don't follow you on Elder Carter. I find it hard. That's why he instructs us to pray always, that we should think upon him day in and at night at all times. Think of him. My question, and I'll give you this verse. Here is a verse in the book of St. John, chapter 4. Listen to how Jesus finished this dialogue that he's having with a woman at the well. The woman saith unto him, Sir, I perceive that thou art a prophet. She's saying this to Jesus. She's standing there in front of him, looking at him. And in verse 20, our fathers worshipped in this mountain. And ye say that in Jerusalem is the place where men ought to worship? Listen to what Jesus says to her. Jesus saith unto her, Woman, believe me, the hour cometh when ye shall neither in this mountain nor yet at Jerusalem. Ye worship you. Know not what. He's telling her, you don't fully understand who you're worshiping and what you're worshiping. We know we worship for salvation is of the Jews. We know what we worship. He's talking about Jesus and the Jews, and he's telling this woman, we know what we're worshiping. Because the salvation is of the Jews. But the hour cometh, and now is, when the true worshipers shall worship the Father, listen to this, brothers and sisters, in the Spirit and in truth, for the Father seeketh such to worship him. You see, God is not looking for us to show up at a building before we can start worshiping him. Jesus is saying we worship him in truth. The Father is spirit and in truth. For the Father seeketh such to worship him. And here is the main part of that statement. Verse 24 of St. John, chapter 4. I didn't write the book. I'm telling you what the book is saying, brothers and sisters. Verse 24 reads, God is a spirit, and they that worship him must worship him in spirit and in truth. Why would he say that exactly that way? You worship him in spirit and in truth. God is a spirit. God is not made of flesh and blood. God is a spirit. I say that, brothers and sisters, for this reason. You are more than flesh and blood. You are much greater than just flesh and blood. Flesh and blood is just the

temporary dwelling place that you live in. It is a temporary dwelling place that I live in. It's only temporary. But the Spirit is eternal, and it will live forever. The question that I asked you as believers in Jesus Christ, where will you live when you get rid of your flesh? Where will your soul live and exist? Have you ever thought about that? You are a spiritual being created in the image and likeness of God. While you're on this earth, there is an appointed time that God has given each and every one of us. The day that we were born, we came into this earth. The day that we die, we shed these physical bodies. And it is my goal, and I hope it is your goal, that I go to be with the Lord. Because of my faith in Jesus Christ, we are told that no man could say that Jesus is Lord except by the Holy Spirit. Your flesh and blood has nothing to do with what God's plans are for your life. Did you hear me? Your flesh and blood has nothing to do with what God has planned for you and your life. Your life exists far past you leaving your physical body. I know you don't hear that very often. Flesh and blood shall not inherit the kingdom of God. We were born of our mother's womb. Spiritually, we were born dead. But God had already ordained the date that we were to come into this earth, starting from Adam all the way through to the coming of the Lord. Brothers, I hope you're hearing what I'm trying to share with you. God refers to Jesus as the second Adam. Why? Because the first Adam fell short, and he defiled himself by listening to Satan and following Satan and listening to Eve, who enticed him to eat of the fruit that God told him not to eat. Listen to this. I'm reading to you from 1 Corinthians chapter 15. There is so much that is said in this verse. As it starts at chapter 15, I'm going to start at verse 45 and go down. It is written, "And so it is written, the first man, Adam, was made a living soul. The last Adam was made a quickening spirit." We know who the first Adam was, but who is the last Adam? He was made a quickening spirit. So you have one Adam that is a living soul, talking about flesh and blood. Then we have a second Adam that was a quickening spirit. In other words,
Quickening in the old terms means it was life. It gave life. It caused you to come to life and move and live. Howbeit, that was not the first which is spiritual. He's saying, howbeit, that first Adam was not spiritual. That's what he's asking. But that which is natural. The first Adam was just natural, of the earth, grows. He was made from the dust of the ground. Remember this. Adam was made because God took and gathered the dirt from the ground and made a form that resembled the man, but there was no life in it until God breathed into his nostrils. God put part of himself into an earthen vessel, and that earthen vessel became a living soul. It was the Spirit of God, the creator of all heaven and earth, that went into that body that gave it life. It had no life of its own. It was just like a clay doll. If you've ever made and played with clay and made a man or an animal, it had no life in it. And even if you breathe into the nostrils of that clay vessel, it still wouldn't come to life. Brothers and sisters, I hope you're following where I'm going with this. Straight to the point, to give you something to think about, because I want you to consider this. We were created in the image and the likeness of God. Image means we were created to look like him and resemble him. Likeness means the substance he is made out of. We are spiritual beings that live in an earthen vessel for a temporary period of time. Then the vessel gets old or sick or by accident or injury cease to exist. We are spiritual beings created in the image and likeness of God. You are God's creation. You are God's children. Yes, you are. These are the things that he wants you to meditate on, that you are. When you're at home, every chance you get, think about the creator of everything that you see. He is a spirit. In one place it says that he is in all and through all. There could be no life unless the Spirit of God was in it. We are God's children. We are created in his image and his likeness. Let's talk about this. Let us understand why God so loved the earth and the world. He loved you because he is your father. How did life come into Adam? Because God breathed into Adam's nostril. He put part of himself into that earthen vessel we call Adam, and it became a living soul. But see, also, not only did Adam become a living soul, remember in Genesis he told Adam to be fruitful and to multiply, which means that in Adam was the seed of every man that is to come on earth.
I share this with you, and I repeat this, and some of you have heard me say it before, but I could never say it enough to get you to understand. We were created in the image and the likeness of God. We were made out of the same material, the same substance that God is. And God is a spirit, and we are instructed by His Word to worship Him in spirit and in truth. God is a spirit. We are spiritual beings who live in a temporary dwelling place that we call flesh and blood. The scriptures refer to Jesus as the second Adam. And it tells us that because of the first Adam, we all die. But in the second Adam, we all live. By faith in God's word, we receive the gift of the Holy Spirit that comes back into us and dwells within us. And that Spirit seals us within the Holy Spirit. In other words, the simplest way to put it, when you hear the gospel of Jesus Christ and you believe upon it, you are born again of the Spirit. The scriptures tells us that in Adam, we all died. But in Jesus, we all live. When these vessels that we're in hear the gospel of Jesus Christ, something in us cries out, Abba, Father. And we are born again of the Spirit the way God intended us to be. But this time, He seals us with the Holy Spirit, which means that the Holy Spirit comes into these physical vessels and seals that newborn babe that was born of the Spirit that cried out, Abba, Father, so that it will not become defiled again. And as long as we walk in the Spirit and listen to our Heavenly Father's words, He will keep us and protect us. When we die, brothers and sisters, only the flesh dies. The soul goes to be with the Lord. Brothers and sisters, our time is gone, but we're going to get a little bit deeper into it next week. God wants you to know who you are and where your future is. So if it's the Lord's will, we'll talk again next week. Amen.

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0: Good afternoon, Detroit. This is Pastor Craig Steen. Been a few days since I've got to talk. Hope everybody had a happy Easter. Springing into springtime. Got some spring showers hitting around. A lot of wind out here in Texas, though. A lot of wind. Not as much rain as we need, but a lot of wind. But wind's a good thing. It's blowing away the bad and bringing in the good. Bringing in the good. So, hello, Detroit. Thank you, Brother Bailey, Brother Smitty. You know, I've been thinking a lot today about what I could talk to us today about. I've been thinking about a mindset. You ever wonder where your mind sits? Let's think of Joshua and Caleb. Let's go all the way back to the children of Israel. God brought them out of Egypt, all those miracles that they saw. You think there was 2 or 3 million people. People get to thinking about the economy. Man, are we going to make it? Look at oil prices, 100, and I think they peaked out at $115 today a barrel. Remember, I work in Texas, so I'm right in the middle of the basin. And right now I'm driving from West Texas to East Texas, and I'm pulled over right in the middle at a place called the Smokestack. I tried to hit my rest area, and I've got about 2 miles from it, 10 minutes before this call's coming on, and all of a sudden the big sign said, rest area closed. Oh, no. That's why I made it here to this place. But I was thinking about my mindset. I could have panicked and said, oh, my gosh, what am I going to do? You know, that's how when you look at oil prices, you think, ooh, I filled up today, and what 2 months ago was costing me $60 to fill up, today it cost me $100 to fill up. You know, I'm not going to panic. The great thing I love about God is he said, I'm supplying all your needs, Craig, according to my riches in glory, not the oil prices and the economy. So, you know, where does your mind sit? Let's think. 2 million Israelites come out of Egypt. They all had jobs. They were all, you know, they may not like their jobs, but they had jobs. They had a place to live. They had food. And in 7 days, they stepped across that Red Sea. They were all unemployed. Literally. You think 5 or 6% unemployment's bad. There was 100% unemployment. They had just seen God do supernatural miracles. I mean, experienced them, saw them. Not a one of them was sick. Imagine if you woke up, looked around, and you didn't know a single sick person. Bible says there was not a single sick person amongst them. They loaded up with all the riches, all the gold, all the glory. And God said, come on, we're headed out here across the Red Sea. We're going to the land of Canaan, the promised land. See, that promised land is not heaven. Can't be. Why? Because there were giants in heaven. There were still battles they had to fight. But God said, I've made you victorious. You've overcome. Overcome two ways now. The blood of the Lamb and the words coming out of our mouth. And so Moses, God told Moses, Moses, I want you to get spies together. Get 12 of them. Send them over into the land of Canaan. I've already given you that land. Promised it to you. Go over there and make a plan. Have them guys spy it out. Have them come back. And then let's make a plan and let's go take our land. So they go over there 40 days, 40 nights. They come back. 10 of them come back and say, wow, you ought to see this place. Pretty incredible. I mean, we've never seen the grass, the fruit, Now, remember, God promised them this. Just like the promises God has for us now, he had promises for them then. And they come back and they started telling all the people. Remember, a couple of million people. They start telling all the people how grand of a place this is. But as they get towards the end, they say, however, folks, oil is $120 a barrel. Gas is $5 a gallon. The economy is getting slow. I don't have a whole lot to do. And all the people, instead of saying, no, no, no, that's not what God said, they said, that's right. Man, we're struggling the same way. Yes, I heard about him. He did. He lost his job. She lost her job. Oh, did you see how much clothes cost for the kids? That's what 5% of all the people said. However, there were two spies, Joshua and Caleb. Joshua and Caleb said the exact same thing, how great this place was. And you can go read all this I'm talking to you about in Numbers chapter 14. But what Joshua and Caleb said different is that we're well in. Give us that land. God promised it to us. God said we can have it. And listen what the people said to them. And all they did was brought a good report. Remember, think about this. Where is your mind setting? Your mindset. Is your mind setting like the Gentiles that God's well able? However, were they setting like the Gentiles? They said, God's well able. Let's go take our land. God said, you don't have to worry about the economy. He said, if you'll be a giver, then I'll give it back to you. First down, second together, running over. He said, you don't have to worry about diseases and sickness because I've sent my word. He didn't send his word to heal you. The Bible says he sent his word and healed you. See, these things are already paid for by Jesus on that cross, on that death, on that burial, on that resurrection, on this Easter. He said he paid for it all. Go look in the 28th chapter of Deuteronomy. Simplified. It names every sickness and disease you can think of. And then at the very end, it says, I'm part of the curse. That means you're redeemed from me. He says, I'll bless them in, bless you going out, bless you in the city, bless you in the field. God wants us blessed. He wants, it's like to say, he wants us healthy and wise. That say in the Bible, verse 5, beloved, I wish above all, interpreted prayer, he wants to pray. And be in health as your soul. Is it setting on thinking? We wake up in the morning, open our eyes, is the first thing we think about is, oh, how good God is. Think about this gentleman that just got rescued. Aircraft pilot. That fighter pilot that had went down. They said the first thing that he heard when he made radio connection. And whoever on the U.S. side responded back to him, he said, God is good. And man, this guy's hiding in a crevice. He's been a prisoner of war. He's been hiding for all this time. But the first words out of his mouth, God is good. You know, you'd think if anybody had a right, he'd say, I believe y'all did this. Look where I've been. I've been trapped over here in the middle of nowhere. No hope of getting out. But instead, he said, God is good. Listen to what David said. David said in Psalm chapter 27, the next to last verse, he said, what would become of me if I had not chosen to believe to see God's goodness in the land of the living? But remember, where's your mind setting? Is it setting on expectation of good? Is it setting on expectation of evil? Listen what when Joshua and Caleb gave that report. Listen what it says. I'm going to read this for a second. I don't know. You usually get to read much to you guys. And Joshua, this is starting in 14, verse 6. And Joshua, the son of Nun, and Caleb, the son of Jephunneh, which were of them that searched the land, rent their clothes, and spake unto all the company of the children of Israel, saying, the land which we passed through to search, it is an exceeding good land. Think about that. It is an exceeding good land. The Lord delight in us, and he will bring us into this land, give this land to us, it floweth milk and honey. That's what Joshua and Caleb said. Rebel, only rebel against the Lord. Neither fear the people of the land, for they are bread for us. Their defense is departed from them. The Lord is with us. Fear them not. Wake up when you feel good. You go tell me. But here's what happens when you say, hey, you know what? You know, I told you that they might be laying people off, but I know I'm not going to lose my job. And you know what? Even if I did lose my job, God's got something better for me. I'm not one $4 a gallon gas. I'm not $5 a gallon gas. Is, oh, wait, oh, no, you got to be worried about that. Listen to what these, remember, this is about 80 or 90% of the 2 or 3 million people. And here's what, remember, they said, their defenses have departed from them. The Lord's with us. I'm here to tell you today, God is with you. God is for you and not against you. He knows the plans he has for you, plans of success and not failure. God is for you. That's all I'm trying to get in your heart today is God is for you. Oh, Brother Tilton, I remember back when I got saved in 1991 at his church, he would look in that TV and he'd say, don't give up. Don't give up. The best is yet to come. Hey, listen what the congregation of people said. But all the congregation stoned them with stones. They literally wanted to start throwing them, stoning them to death because they simply said, God has given us that land and we can take it. They stood against God's good report. And then listen what happened. And the glory of the Lord appeared in the tabernacle of the congregation. God's glory came down. Why? To defend and show love. To say sorry. Listen to what the Lord said. And the Lord said unto Moses, how long will this people provoke me? Now, how were they provoking him? They were simply provoking him because they chose not to believe his word. How many times, and it just makes my stomach ache. But God, Jesus has given you the kingdom. Whatever you want to happen, then I will not happen. Then I will not. You get the authority. Listen, what else? And remember, this is God talking. And he's asked Moses, how long will this people provoke me? And how long will it be ere they believe me? For all the signs which I have showed among them. Just take a day, the next day, the night. Just recount all the times God's delivered you. If you're still breathing, you've been delivered. Think about the people you've seen God do stuff for. And then think about the people. Blamers. Do you know any murmurers and complainers? If you look in the mirror, do you see a murmurer or complainer? Or do you see a Joshua and a Caleb that says, God is well able? Because God don't like murmurers and complainers. I mean, let me get, I lost my place here. Remember, I'm sitting parked in the parking lot here this time. And he said, and they, okay, here we go, sorry. See what God said he was going to do. He said, Moses, how long will these people provoke me? How long will it be ere they believe me for all the signs which I have showed among them? I will smite them with the pestilence and disinherit them. Basically, all he had to do is remove his hand of protection and the enemy to steal, kill, and destroy. Moses, but listen what Moses did. You don't think of it before God himself. And they wanted to said unto the Lord, then Egyptians will hear it. That you brought your people out with all this might and strength, and then you let them die. Lord, that thou art seen face, that thy stand over them, that thou goest before them by daytime in a pillar of cloud and in a pillar of fire by night. Now if thou shalt kill all these people as one man, then the nation heard the saying, because the Lord was not able to bring this people into the land which we are in them. Therefore, he had slain Moses. And listen, Moses said, he said, I beseech thee now, Lord, let the power of my Lord be great, according as you spoke, saying, the Lord is long-suffering and of forgiving iniquity and transgression, and by no means clearing the guilty. But see, we're in a different covenant. This was the Old Testament covenant. Jesus came and fulfilled that covenant, but made it better. Now, Scripture literally says in Isaiah chapter 53, if you'll go look down in verse 8, 9, or 10, right in that area. And it says, it pleased God literally be able to take his wrath and pour it into Jesus so that then he can look at us, see the blood of mercy and blood of forgiveness. I'm driving back from work today. Again, I work in West Texas. Driving back tomorrow and Thursday have the district finals for our track meet, my daughter. And she runs on the relay team. She's run the 4x100 and the 4x100 relay. And they're undefeated so far in the 4x1. So if we win Thursday, then we'll get to go on to the district playoffs. But what I love about I love track and field. But what I love about the relays, see the my opinion, not always the coach's opinion, but my opinion is you start with your slowest person on your team, and then you get faster each handoff. And what's happening on a 4x100 is each person, the track is 400 meters around it. So each person is going, they take off in the blocks, they run the curve, handoff, run the straight, handoff, run the curve, handoff. And then the fourth and final leg, whether it's the 4x100, the 4x200, or the killer, the 4x400. That means each person has to run a lap. But traditionally, it's called the anchor. That is the best, fastest one on the track. Because that way, if you are behind, then hopefully they catch them. And if you are ahead, then nobody should be able to catch you. And the Lord spoke to me. And I mean, I love to go to these track meets. And I'm an older gentleman. My daughter's only 16. I'm 60. But I love to get down on that field. All the coaches know me well enough. And I just wear my high school stuff. I'm dressed out, got my hat, my shirt, supporting the team, and down on the field, and everybody else thinks I'm a coach. But I'm hollering for them girls. I'm hollering for them boys. You know, one day my daughter in the seventh grade when she started, "We're hollering, you're embarrassing me." And the Lord spoke in my heart. He said, "Don't you quit hollering." He said, "Half of these kids will never hear their name called. So you keep hollering their names. You keep hollering their names." And so I holler their names. I may go around going, "Hey, who's getting a baton? Who's getting a baton?" But I'm telling you that for a reason. You know, the mindset. Are we sitting in a place where we're expecting, like tomorrow and Thursday, we have two-day meet. Am I expecting our girls to win? 100%. I'm not expecting anything but first place. And I'm going to be hollering for them to win first place. But, you know, this is district. We got some fast girls we're running against. But what I love is I'm a witness. I'm a tester. I'm a holler. I mean, I holler all. I get all their names. I run along beside them and then cross the track, catch them coming on the curve, and I just keep a hollering. And but the Lord spoke to me one day, and he said, "Craig, what if life was a track meet?" "What do you mean, Lord?" He said, a relay race. I said, "Okay." He said, "The scripture says we're surrounded by such a great cloud of witnesses." And I felt like the Lord said, you know, all we hear is the final generation. Jesus is coming. And with all my heart, I believe he's coming. But don't what I believe, my dad always used to tell me, he said, "Son, here's what we know. We know it's closer today than it was yesterday. But is it going to be in the next decade? Is it going to be in the next 50 years, I have no idea. But I do know this. I know that here's what the scripture says. Think about the wine. The very first miracle Jesus did, he saved the best for last. I believe that God is, we've been handed the baton. On the day of Pentecost, the baton was handed. The first runner ran, second runner ran, third runner ran. But we are the final lap. We should be the fastest. We should be expecting the greatest, and we should be giving 110% of all we got. But are we murmuring and complaining and blaming God, or are we doing like Joshua and Caleb? Give us that mountain, Lord. Doesn't matter what you're doing. I mean, God's judging us by the intentions of our heart. You're building up, you're laying up for yourself treasures up in heaven. But if all you're doing is murmuring, complaining about what you don't have on earth, then you're not putting very many treasures up in heaven. And the way I see heaven, I may not be rich on earth, may not have the nicest car, may not have the best clothes, may not have the biggest house, which is fine with me. This life is but a vapor. I mean, I'm 60, you know. If I hit 80 and I'm good and healthy, then I'm ready to go home. It ain't gonna bother me one bit. I've never been tied too much to this earth. But that doesn't mean I don't like nice things. I like a nice vehicle. I like a nice house. I like to wear nice clothes. But I'm only clothed for a short time here. But once we part this body, the Bible says to be absent from the body is to be present with the Lord. Once this spirit separates from this soul and it leaves this old carcass laying here, carcass turns to dirt. But think about eternity. How do you want to be clothed in eternity? Hey, man, don't say, oh, well, salvation, I made it. But then you've got the rest of your eternity to be clothed with whatever you accomplished down here on earth for God. And it's not just who won the most souls or who did this or who prayed for the most sick people. Sure, that has to have something to do with it. But it's more whose heart stayed turned towards God. Whose heart said, God, I trust you. Whose heart said, God, I believe you. Whose heart said, I'm going to speak your word. See, listen, once Moses died, 40 years after Joshua and Caleb had given this report, the reason Moses didn't get to go is because he disobeyed God in his believing. But all of these, that 80 or 90%, them millions that murmured, none of them, if they were over 20 years old, got to cross end over into Canaan's land with Joshua and Caleb. Joshua and Caleb, the way I understand it, were the only two over 20 that actually got to cross over. Why? Because they held fast to their report. You know, if you ask God for something, what things soever you desire when you pray, believe that you receive it and you shall have it. Just because it hadn't appeared today, doesn't appear tomorrow, doesn't mean God hasn't set aside for you. What I have found with the Lord, I was raised, born in church, but I've been serving God, rededicating my heart back to the Lord 1991. And so that's 30, going on 35 years. This June will be 35 years since I rededicated my heart back to the Lord. And I've been on it, but if anyone's made a lot of mistakes and mess ups, it's been me. But one thing I haven't ever done is blame God or chose to give up. Won't quit. I can't quit. I refuse to quit. We're the anchor leg of the baton of the relay race of life. God's counting on us. And I mean, there is nothing more that I'm seeing out there today is everybody's blaming God. Well, God must have allowed it. You know, if I've heard that once, I've heard it 100 times. It just makes me sick to my stomach. No, you gave up. That's why you didn't get it. Not because God allowed it. You gave up. And it's an easier exit to look and say, well, God, that must have not been God's will. Hey, God's will is in his word. God said, I died on the cross that you can be healed. I died on the cross that you can be saved. For we know the grace of our Lord Jesus Christ, though he was rich, but for our sakes he became poor that we might be made rich. You give, and God said, I'll give it back to you, pressed down, shaken together, running over. But listen, he said, if you sow abundantly, you reap abundantly. You sow finances, you reap finances. You sow joy, you reap joy. You sow kindness, you reap kindness. Whatever you sow, you're going to reap. He said, God is not mocked. Whatsoever a person soweth, that shall he also reap. Don't blame God. You just gave up before it was time to harvest. Coming up and down Interstate 20, especially when you get west of Abilene, nothing but cotton. I mean, the fields just... Everything's just cotton left and right. But right now, there's nothing out there but dirt. But, you know, here and pretty soon, they're going to start planting again. They may have already kind of started planting. But a farmer doesn't go plant and then get out there and expect to harvest his field the next day. A farmer goes out there and plants knowing that now he's got to tend the garden. When you pray and ask God for something, it's time to tend the garden. Remember, the Bible says that when the word of God is sown, then immediately the enemy comes to get it. but he can't get it if you understand it, is what the, if you read some of them, one gospel, it don't say anything about understanding it, but the other gospel, it says that if you understand it, the enemy can't have it. You just settle it in your heart. God, I'm going to get determined. I'm going to choose like David. David said, what would become of me had I not chosen to believe I was going to see God's goodness in the land of the living? That's now. Listen, Jesus' prayer. Everybody's prayed this hundreds, thousands of times. Our Father which art in heaven, hallowed be thy name. Thy kingdom come, thy will be done on earth just as it is in heaven. God's will for you is good. God's will for you is that you're blessed in the city and blessed in the field. God's will for you is that your body is restored. He said, I will heal thee. I will restore your health and heal you of your wounds. As your days, so shall your strength be. But see, our problem is we're murmuring and complaining, and we're talking about what our eyes see and not what God's word says. See, that's what them two did. Their mind was set on what their eyes saw, instead of being set on what God's word said. How do you change that, Craig? Well, if you're feeding your eyes on what the mind, the eyes see, more than you're feeding on what God's word says, then your mind is set over there. And you're going to, you can't be double-minded. Remember what James, Jesus' brother, he said, a double-minded person is unstable in all of your ways. Do you want to be unstable, or do you want to be stable? Start shifting your eyes to what God's word says. I mean, God's word, it is just, it's alive. He said, no evil will befall you, no plague will come nigh your dwelling. He said, I've given my angels charge over you, Craig. They'll keep you in all your ways. Your pathway is life and not death. Craig, you're a doer of God's word. You're blessed in his deeds, and you're happy. Craig, Christ redeemed you from the curse. What if you were to say this, therefore I forbid sickness or disease to come upon my body or upon my kid's body? Because sickness and disease, you're part of the curse, and God redeemed me from it. What if you were to say, I am, we are, my family is the body of Christ, and sickness, disease, Satan, poverty, lack, you have no power over me because I overcome evil with good. I'm born of God, and I have world-overcoming faith residing on the inside of me because greater is you that's in me, Lord. I will fear no evil today. Lord, your word and your spirit comfort me. I know the voice of the good shepherd, and the voice of fear, anxiety, and worry I will not follow. I am far from oppression, and fear does not come nigh me. What if you started seeing things the way God sees them? All right, folks, 428, 429. I sure am glad I got to pull over and do this today. I hope somebody out there got something, because God's got one. God wants you. He saved you, the anchor leg. You're the anchor runner. You're the fastest. You're the strongest. You're equipped for this day, and you're equipped to be victorious. Heavenly Father, in Jesus' name, I pray for each and every person listening, that the word of God pierces into their heart and their eyes, gives them strength today, Father. I rebuke and curse any sickness or disease and command it to leave their body. I break the spirit of poverty, Father, and I just ask you to bless them with abundance. Blessed in the city, blessed in the field, blessed coming in, blessed going out. Beloved, I wish and pray above all things that they might be blessed as their soul is prospering. So in Jesus' name, thank you, Detroit, and anyone else listening. Have a wonderful day, and we'll be back next week. Thank you. God bless.
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The show that says exactly what you're thinking. And

faith that will help see you through. Work your faith, people. Work your faith.

Come on, bless the Lord, somebody. It is Bishop Kelvin Gardner. Once again, what we call Faith Talk. Yes, all things faith. Let's pray. Blessed Father, in the name of Jesus, Father, we thank you for one more opportunity to come over these radio airways and bring you what we call Faith Talk, Father, to bring glory and to bring honor unto you. Father, you deserve all praise. You deserve all honor. Father, I pray everything that we say, Father, that it brings this glory unto you, Father, that someone is edified. Father, that the enemy is terrified, and Father, that you're glorified. Give you praise now, Father. In Jesus' name we pray. Amen and amen. Yeah, it's Bishop Kelvin Gardner bringing you again what we call Faith Talk. Yes, all things faith. We bake it, we fry it, we boil it, we broil it. We even barbecue faith. Yeah, all things faith. I want to give a shout out to my baby brother in the gospel, the man of God himself, Josiah Jones, who allowed us this opportunity to sit in his stead and bring you what we call Faith Talk, and certainly to the love of my life. Jesus, he is the lover of my soul. This woman of God is the love of my life. Pastor Lisa Gardner, amen. God, who God has blessed me with for 31 years in about 4 months. God, you're so good. Amen. And certainly, amen to all of my children. I thank God and I honor God for you. Amen to all my grandbabies. I got 10 of them. Thank God for my grandbabies. Trinity Faith Fellowship as a whole, every church door that stands open in his name. I want to bless God for every apostle, every bishop, prophet, evangelist, pastor, and teacher. Amen. Called and sanctified. Amen. For such a time as this. Amen. And certainly to all of those of you who have tuned in on Facebook Live. Amen. To hear and to see. Amen. This man of God. Amen. I see the love of my life. Amen. She is there. She's there. Amen. Thank God for you, babe. Amen. And to Prophetess, yes, it is the Prophetess Steen, amen, who is on our live. Amen. Blair Kimbrough, I thank God for you. Amen. Kimbrough, that's my sister in love. Thank God for you. Mitchell Atkins, amen. Thank God for you, sir. Amen. God is so good. Amen. And to everyone who's tuned in, amen. We just thank God for you. Amen. Let's talk faith. Faith, it is the substance of things hoped for, the evidence of things not seen. The book of Hebrews, amen, it specifically talks about faith. That's the 11th chapter. It deals faith. As you read, you see faith, you hear faith, you delve into faith. It's about faith. The 6th verse, 11th chapter says, without faith, faith is necessary, people of God. Without faith, it is impossible to please God. Those of us that come to him must believe that he is, and that he is a rewarder of those of us that diligently seek him. He is God. Yes, he is. We believe that he's God without seeing him. We believe that he is what we need in the time of need. We believe that he is our deliverer. We believe that he is our banner. We believe that he is our provider. We believe that he is, and he's a rewarder of those of us that diligently seek him. Amen. Faith is necessary for your spiritual walk. Amen. This spiritual journey that we're on, it's necessary to have faith. You have to equip yourself with faith. You have to build yourself with faith. Build yourself on your most holy faith. Because whether you know it or not, there's coming a time where you are going to be crucified. Jesus said this to us. He said, if any man will come after me, he said, let him pick up his cross and follow me. You got to bear your own cross. Pick up your cross. That means that there is a crucifixion on the horizon for you. It happened to Jesus. His days and greater things shall ye do. It happened to Jesus, people of God. It's going to happen to you. The word God gave to us on this week, on this Sunday, somebody has got to be Judas, but does it have to be you? Do you know that it takes

back. Amen. Gonna backbite you. They're gonna talk about, they're gonna say all manner of evil against you, as Jesus told us in the Beatitudes, 5th chapter of the book of Matthew. He says, but you have to bless those. He said, when you are persecuted, and he said that they say all manner of evil against you. They revile you, they persecute you, and they say all manner. He said, do good to them when they do this to you. In other words, people, it's going to happen. It's going to take place, and I'm cautioning you to prepare yourself. Catch what Peter said. He said, beloved, think it not strange concerning the fiery trials, which are just only to try you. There is my daughter, Diana. God bless you, dear heart. He said, think it not strange concerning the fiery trials, which are just only to, I love this word, try you, just to try you. It's to test you. The better word is to prove you. He said, think it not strange concerning these fiery trials, which are just only to prove you, as though some strange thing happened unto you. But the next verse says, but rejoice. I need you to rejoice in the fact that you are being persecuted. You got to rejoice in the fact that somebody is speaking evil against you. They're reviling you. They're persecuting you. And they're saying all manner of, rejoice is what he said. Rejoice in as much as ye are partakers of the same sufferings of Christ. God bless you, Leo. And the same suffering of Christ. It happened to Christ, and it had to happen. All things work together for good to them who are the called according to God's purpose for your life. Somebody is going to kiss you on your cheek, and they still going to smile in your face, but they're going to stab you in the back. They're going to talk. But do you understand that it takes faith to be able to stand in the midst of a backstabber? Do you know that it takes faith to be able to stand in the midst of those that persecute you? It takes faith. Faith is necessary. Faith is a must. And without it, it's impossible to please God. And so, people of God, it takes faith to even be crucified. When you know that you're going to be crucified, when you know you got to be delivered to the persecutors, when you know that you got to stand in judgment of somebody else that's judging you. People of God, why do you give an audience? Why do you give energy to what somebody else say? Is it true? Is it true? Mostly people give that energy because it's true. But if it's not true, why are you giving so much energy to it? Don't you know Scripture says to us, these things must come to pass, but the end is not yet. Back up, Bishop. It says, be not troubled, though. Be not troubled. I'm cautioning you that you got to have your own cross. And the cross means that you got to bear some persecution. The cross means that you're going to have some crucifixion. The cross means that you got to go through something, but you got to come through it. Glory be to God. And so understand this, people of God, that it takes faith. Faith is necessary. Without faith, it's impossible to please God. Faith is the substance of things. I don't understand, God, how is it? And Scripture says that it pleased God to bruise him. To bruise our Lord and Savior Jesus Christ. It pleased him to afflict him. Restricting of God and afflicted. Amen. Catch this one. On purpose for purpose. He was afflicted on purpose for purpose. He was bruised on purpose for purpose. He was crucified on purpose for purpose. Persecuted, reviled on purpose for purpose. Amen. There's a purpose in your life. To everything under the sun, there is a purpose. It's a time, it's a season. To every purpose, there's a purpose. It's done on purpose for your purpose, God's purpose in your life. And in order for your purpose to come through, this is why Jesus said, no, I don't need you to cut off his ear. This thing has got to happen. It's got to happen. Here they come. I got to go through this. I got to be in this situation on purpose. Amen. In order for me to get not just power, but to get all power in heaven and in earth, faith move you in the right direction. You got that right, Leo. It's possible. It's necessary

0: taking you, because according to what your sight tells you, you saying, I can't do this, I can't do this. And that's why scripture says to us, people of faith, that we walk by faith and not by sight. Close your eyes so you can see and trust God with everything in you, that Judas is coming. Judas is coming. I'm talking about your Judas, not my Judas. It's your Judas, because I can probably deal with your Judas. You might be able to deal with my Judas, but it's your Judas. It's the one that lives with you. He said the one that's in your own. A man's foes is they of his own household. Amen. People of God, if you're going to pray, then why worry? If you're going to worry, then why pray? I need you to understand. He said, I come not to send peace on earth. That's what he said. Now read it in the book of Matthew's 10th chapter, around about the 34th verse. He said, I come not to send peace on earth, but to set a variance. Other words, I need to know that I'm first. I'm trying your faith. I'm proving your faith. Your faith got to go through a testing period, a testing process. Is you're progressing in the process. Amen. What Peter say in the first chapter of Peter, he said, don't you know the gold that is tried by fire? Gold. God is calling us gold. He said, the gold that is tried by fire will come forth as pure gold. Pure gold. He's got to try you. He's trying to purify you. He's trying to take you to another level. He's trying to take you to your gifting. He's trying to take you to your purpose. And Judas going to help you get there. Judas going to help you get there. Don't fight Judas. Amen. Welcome, Judas. What Jesus said, I need you to come on. Do it quickly, Judas. You got to do what you're going to do. Do it quickly. Do it quickly. Because where I'm going, I need you to do what you're going to do quickly. Say what you're going to say quickly. Speak what you're going to speak quickly. Do what you're going to do quickly. Amen. Because the quicker you do it, the quicker I get to purpose. The quicker I get to my calling. The quicker I get to my destiny. I'm predestined, as he said. Many are called, but it's only a few that's chosen. It's only a few that's chosen. But I want you to know, he said, if I called you, I already predestined you. That is, if you utilize faith, if you walk by faith and not by sight, if you trust God's process, if you trust that Judas got to do what he's going to do, and he's going to kiss you on one side and going to make it seem like, and it's going to appear and it's going to look like, but I need you to know that's a trick of the enemy, but it is a plan of God. It's the plot of the enemy, but it's the plan of God. And God's thoughts of you of peace and not of evil, to give you an expectant end. So where God is taking you is to the end of good. It's a good end. It's a great end where God is taking you, that's going to do good. Not only is it going to bless you, but it's going to bless somebody else. Jesus, when he went through not just for himself. He was already there with God. Amen. He left the throne, amen, to come down here to be crucified. He came down to go through. He came down to deal with these people, this stuff, and to deal with his Judas, so somebody else can be blessed by his crucifixion, by his persecution, by his going through. And people of God, I'm talking to you as well. The thing that God has planned for your life is working together for your good. It's working together for somebody else's good, because he already predestined you. The steps of a righteous man, they are ordered by the Lord. God already ordered that you're going to go through, but you're going to come through. You're going through. You got to deal with it. It's okay. It's okay. Tell somebody it's okay. It's okay what's going through. I know it don't feel good, but I promise you it's doing good. I know it don't seem like it's good. It don't seem right. That just ain't right, but it's working things out right for your good. You just got to know whatever God is doing, God knows exactly. I don't need your help, is what he's saying. I don't need your help to help me to do you. Where was you when I hung the stars in place? Where was you when I told the sun to get in place and set yourself in outer space? Where was you, amen, when I call animals and when I call, amen, the earth to blossom and to bloom? Where was you? Where were you? I didn't need your help then. What makes you think I need your help to take you where I need you? Only thing I need from you is your faith. You got to catch that part. The only thing God needs, God bless you, man of God, Reverend Jermaine Young. Only thing I need is your faith. Where is your faith? Where is your faith? Where is your faith? I'm looking for your faith. I want to know where is your faith. That's all I need is your faith. Your faith is what, when I see your faith, it blesses me. I know then that I can take you into the depths of these trials. I know I can take you into the burning fire, but not to be burned, but to be purified. I know I can take you, amen, and allow these things to come upon you, not to destroy you, but to build you. I know, amen, that I can use you, that I can do this with you and allow you to go through, knowing that you're going to fulfill the process. This is why he said, this is my beloved son in whom I am well pleased, because he knows, amen, whatever he sent him to do, he won't return back unto him void, but he will accomplish in the thing whereto he sent him. And so he said, I'm well pleased, and God wants to be well pleased with your life. Somebody say, who, me? Yeah, I'm talking to you. God wants to be pleased with your life. The only way he's pleased is by faith. Ain't that what the word says? Without faith, it's impossible to please him. God, the only way he's going to be pleased by your life is through your faith. When I see your faith, when your faith is on display, when your faith is in vision, is visible, glory be to God, he says, then I'm pleased. I know then that I can take you there. I know then that I can take you down to raise you up. I know then that I can take you back to spring you forward. I know then that I can put you on display, amen, and know that you're going to come through, amen, as pure gold. People of God, this faith, amen, must be tested, and it is by and through your Judas. You got to have a Judas. And that Judas is in your household. That Judas is on your job. That Judas is right where you are, amen. A man folds his day of his own. Your Judas is nigh thee. Your Judas is close. He's dipping his hand in the dish with you. That person that you just put all kind of confidence in, that one is your Judas. Don't push your Judas away. Don't push him away. But Judas got to do what they're going to do quickly in your life. And in order for God to be blessed by your life, in order for God to be blessed through your life, Judas got to do what he got to do. Amen. Welcome your Judas. Welcome your Judas. Your Judas is causing your crucifixion. Your Judas is causing your crucifixion. It's all right. It's all right. My crucifixion is not unto eternal death. God bless you, Venetia Ayers. Your crucifixion, Jesus was crucified, amen, but death was only for 3 days because it was temporary, glory be to God, because this death was going to spurn life eternal, amen. Your crucifixion, it's only going to cause death to your flesh. Can write that one down. Your crucifixion, what they saying, what they doing, why they doing, when they doing, is only to cause the death of your flesh. God bless you, Vaughn. Love you. Only to cause the death of your flesh. Your flesh got to die. Your flesh is in the way. Your flesh is messing up. Your flesh is a mess. This crucifixion is for the death of your flesh. Amen. Only that you will rise, amen, eternally, amen, to be and walk in God, eternal and everlasting. But you got to go through, you got to deal with this. Don't you dare turn a deaf ear to me, because God is trying to tell you something. God is trying to tell you something, trying to get your attention, amen. Why you tripping? They supposed to do it. They supposed to say it. They supposed to do what they doing. But God is taking your faith and he's purifying it. Faith keeps your heart pure. That's what Leo Circadian said. Keeps your heart pure. And if we just allow this faith to build in us, Brendusky, I see you. If we just allow it to build, let it increase. Go from faith to faith to faith to faith to faith to faith to faith. So it maximizes, builds, it explodes, and it causes havoc in the devil's system. Amen. If you allow your faith to grow, amen. And to be able to allow these things to come upon you, because they're not for your demise, but it's only for your reprise. Amen. Surprise, devil, I'm on a reprise. Surprise, devil, I'm not going to be demised. Amen. But I'm going to be reprised. Amen. For what God is doing. Come on. Come on, Judas. Do what you got to do. Come on, Judas. Say what you got to do. Say what you got to say. Come on, Judas. Amen. Kiss me like you say. Come on, Judas. Come on, betray me. I needed to go where I'm going, to get where God is taking me. Because on the other side of your kiss, my Jesus up in here, on the other side of your kiss is my glorifying. On the other side of your kiss is my crucifixion that's taken to me to glory. On the other side of your kiss is crucifixion that's taken me to victory. On the other side of your kiss is my crucifixion that's taken me to everlasting life. On the other side of your kiss is crucifixion that's given me to ultimate championship. I'm victorious. It's giving God glory. Go ahead on, Judas. Do what you got to do. Come on, Judas. Come on, Judas. Amen. What is it? Come on, Cletus. Come on, Cletus. Come on, Judas. Kiss me. Kiss me, Judas. Come on, because I'm winning. I'm winning. I need you to kiss me so I can win. Kiss me so I can win. Betray me so I can win. Say that stuff about me so I can win. People of God, let me say this, and the time is almost up. It's your response to the kiss that'll preach by itself. It's your response to the kiss. We get a problem. We have a problem because they said it, and because it's who we didn't expect it to be. You wasn't expecting Judas. You probably thought it was going to be Bartholomew or John or somebody else, but it was Judas. It ain't the one that you expect, but it is your response to the kiss. Bless your name, Father. And most of God's people, rather than respond to the kiss, we react to the kiss. How could you dare do that? Because it was supposed to happen. It's supposed to. These things, you got to put scripture in it. These things must come to pass. But the end is not yet. That means that ain't the end of it. It ain't over because of the kiss. It's your response to the kiss that's going to take you to victory. It's your response to the kiss that's going to cause your victory. My God, up in here, how you responded or are you reacting? Judas got to do it. Judas got to kiss you. He's got to betray you. Judas want that money. And Judas figure if he bring you down, it's going to bring him up. No, all Judas doing is causing you to fall back so you can spring forward. Causing you to fall back so you can spring forward. That's all the kiss is. It's a fall back so you can spring forward. There's my sister. I love you so much. Alicia Dowdell. Just a fall back so you can spring forward. Your spring forward will be greater than your fall back. Let him kiss you, though. Let him kiss you. Let him go ahead and talk about you. Let him go ahead and say it. Because you win when you respond rather than react. I'm telling you what I know. I'm telling you what I know. God is so good. God is so good. And he is greatly to be praised. You got to have a Judas. You got to have a Judas. Don't try to get away from your Judas. You got to have a Judas. You got to have a Judas. Amen. But you win. You win. Got to pray. Time is already spent. Father God, in the name of Jesus, I pray, Father, that our faith will not fail us, but that we allow Judas to do what he's got to do, Father. Father, to everyone under the sound of my voice, Father, let them flex their spiritual muscles, Father, and build themselves on their most holy faith. So when Judas kisses God, they win. When Judas kisses, Father, they are victorious, Father. When Judas kisses, Father, they go from the bottom to the top, Father. I pray for their faith, Father, your people, Father, that we win. We are winners and not quitters, victors and not victims. Father, we are conquerors. Nay, we are more than conquerors. Be glorified through our life, Father, and we'll always honor you and give your name praise. It is in Jesus' name that we pray. Amen and amen. Listen, that's 11250. That's Hayes on the east side of Detroit. Trinity Faith Fellowship. Amen. You're going to feel the love and love the feeling. Amen. God will meet us there. He'll meet us there because he said where two or three gather themselves as touching and agreeing on anything, there am I in the midst. I'm telling you, he'll meet us there. And if you're closer to 7 Mile and Gratiot, you can go right to Glorious Grace. Glorious Grace, amen, Covenant Church, amen, where it's going on over there.
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0: Kingdom Reborn.
1: Is the Great Commission. And in fact, that's our theme as well for the rest of this year. The Great Commission. It is so important that people accept Jesus Christ as their Lord and Savior. It is crucial. It's a matter of life and death. And we want to be participants in that in the name of Jesus. And that's what our short series will be on, the Great Commission. Soul winning, evangelizing. Amen. If you will turn with me, please, we'll read our foundation scriptures to Matthew 27, first, 27, verse 18 through 28.

Praise the Lord. And it reads, Matthew

0: 28, I'm sorry. 28, please, verse 18. This portion of scripture is when Jesus was leaving, going to back to heaven. Amen. And leaving from this earth. And these are the last words that he gave the apostles and disciples. Amen. He says, all authority has been given to me in heaven and on earth. That means exactly what it says. He said, all authority. And that means authority over the devil as well. Verse 19, go therefore and make disciples of all the nations, baptizing them in the name of the Father and of the Son and of the Holy Spirit. Verse 20, teaching them to observe all things that I have commanded you. And lo, I am with you always, even to the end of the age. Amen. Now turn with me to Mark, please. Mark 15. Mark 15:16 is where we're going to concentrate on. It reads, he who believes and is baptized will be saved. Oh, sorry. Reading the wrong one. Well, maybe it's necessary for me to read it. Shall be saved. But he who does not believe will be condemned. I'm reading verse 16. 17 reads, and these signs will follow those who believe. In my name, they will cast out demons. They will speak with new tongues. And this is where I want your concentration, though. Verse 18, they will take up serpents, and if they drink anything deadly, it will by no means hurt them. Mark 16, verse 18 is where I want your concentration. They will take up serpents, and if they drink anything deadly, it will be not by no means harm them. They will lay hands on the sick and they will recover. So then after the Lord had spoken to them, he was received up into heaven and sat down at the right hand of God. Amen. So he said to them, go into all the world and preach the gospel to every creature. That means all of us, not just the church, but all of us are to do that. We are supposed to tell, if we're saved, we're to tell our relatives, our friends, our acquaintances, strangers, and whoever else, we're to tell about Jesus. If we do nothing but give our testimony, we should do that. Amen. But a little bit of background. Jesus was on the earth for over 3 years. He had purpose. He came to sacrifice his life for the lives of the whole world so that we would be saved from eternal damnation. But while he walked the earth, he taught, healed, delivered people, and showed his love and compassion for them. While doing that, he taught and trained his disciples and set an example for them to follow. When he left earth to be seated on the right hand of God the Father Almighty in heaven, he left his disciples instructions and directions, which is what this message is about. Amen. We've been saved to tell others. God didn't just save us for ourselves to be blessed. We were saved for others as well. We're to tell others, and if we don't tell others about Jesus, about him, if we don't, then the Bible tells us that if they die and go to hell, then their blood would be on us. We've got to tell people, whether they listen or not. If you start talking about Jesus and someone walks off, just continue. They may turn around and come back. But be certain that you get the word out to all relatives and everybody that you come in contact with, to the best of your ability and as you have opportunity. Amen. According to the scriptures, believers are to go into all the world and preach the gospel to every creature. Now that means that you're supposed to start at home. Amen. You may not be able to go overseas. You go to foreign countries, but there are some people who will be able to do that. So that's why the Lord has it in there. But those of us who have neighbors next door, we should tell them. Acquaintances, we should tell. Amen. Many of the churches are taught from the scripture that the churches are to go. But it is meant that the body of Christ, the individual believers, as well as the churches must go. And when I say the churches must go, I mean as a group, such as this Pastor Mac Hammond is planting 50 churches in foreign countries within the next 5 years. That's his assignment, and that's what he's doing, and that's good. But that does not eliminate eliminate the fact that we as individuals, those in his church even, should tell others about Jesus and about his sacrifice. And about the fact that if we don't want to go to hell, then we need to know about Jesus and his sacrifice for us. Amen. And again, where are we to go? We're to go everywhere. Wherever we are, there's a need. Amen. For your next door neighbors, your place of employment, to the city council or the state, to the East Coast, the West Coast, the South, and the North. We are, as individuals, we are to go everywhere, and that simply means everywhere that we are, we should tell people about Jesus. Amen? Who are we to tell? Well, I've said it. We are to tell everyone. We are obligated to tell everyone. That's why we were saved. Amen? Not only to keep us out of hell's damnation, but to tell others about what Jesus has done for us on the cross at Calvary. We're to tell it. Before I became a pastor and we had the church, Pastor Dave and I were going to Toronto to a conference in Toronto, and our car broke down on the road halfway there. So we were halfway, so we could either go forward or go back to Detroit. Well, we were in a restaurant talking to the repair shop, and the man that was sitting there said, did you say you were going to Toronto? And Pastor Dave told him, yes, we were going there for a conference. He said, I'm going to Toronto as well. He says, I'll take you. I'll drop you off there. And, we knew there was a risk, somewhat of a risk. You don't know what, he's a stranger. But we believed, God, that we would get to that conference. So we went in his car, and he took us. So while we were driving to Toronto, he asked us what was in the conference. What was the conference about? And we told him it was a Christian faith conference. And he asked some more questions. So I started telling him about salvation. And Pastor Dave was hunching me in my side with his elbow. He kept bunch of me, and but I kept talking, and I told him the story about salvation.
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0: Yes, sir.
1: How are you, sir? How are you?
0: I can hardly hear you, but I'm here.
2: Oh, okay. Now I can hear you.
0: There you go.
2: Looks like I might have to make a couple of changes here. Can you hear me now?
0: Yes, sir.
2: Okay. So how have you been, sir?
0: I've been good, my brother. How about yourself?
2: Oh, I cannot complain. So, I know we haven't been live on air in a little bit, but, I just wanted to talk about, on tonight's episode, about different themes that they have for different months. Okay. So, believe it or not, the month of October has landed many names and many themes for this month, okay? One of the themes for this month is National Recovery Month, and another one is National Suicide Awareness Month, all right? So having said that, I just want to have a real quick kitchen conversation about the topic of suicide. I know it can be kind of hard to talk about sometimes, but it is something that I think needs to be discussed and needs to be able to be recognized. And hopefully individuals can learn something and take something away from tonight's show, okay? So starting out, what I want to talk about this workshop is QPR. And that is a workshop that basically stands, it's an acronym. QPR stands for Question, Persuade, Refer. Okay. That's the first thing. And when you're talking with somebody who might have suicidal ideations, first you want to question to make sure whether you know where they are. Number two, you want to persuade them to get some assistance. And thirdly, you want to have some information to refer them to, okay? So actually, I'm going to go through and you know, feel free to interject anytime you'd like, my brother. And I'm going to kind of go in reverse order. So let's say the R. When you talk about refer, that's generally the last step, but I want to give the information as the first step. 988 is a suicide and crisis lifeline. We're going to start with that. So if anybody has suicidal ideation or you know anybody or you recognize it, that's the number you want to call. Okay, that's going to be the first thing. What I also want to talk about are some of the learning objectives from what we're going to be trying to convey this evening. First is increase awareness of stigma and understand suicide as a public health issue. Number two, how to recognize somebody at risk for suicide. Number three, how to question, persuade, and refer someone who may be suicidal. How to access local and national referral resources. And lastly, how to offer hope and save a life. So, first of all, what is the purpose of QPR? I'm going to tell you what it's not. QPR is not intended to be a form of counseling or treatment. QPR is intended to offer hope through positive action, which is what I've been talking about. So, the first thing, I think there are about three or four that I want to talk about are some myths and some facts about preventing suicide. So myth number one, no one can stop a suicide. It is inevitable. The fact of the matter is, if people in a crisis get the help they need, they may never be suicidal again. The second myth, myth number two, asking a person about suicide will only make them angry and increase the risk of suicide. The fact is, asking someone directly about suicidal intent lowers anxiety, opens up communication, and lowers the risk of a suicide attempt.
0: That's true. How about that? Mm-hmm. I'll go with that one.
2: You know what? I just want to comment. I was going through these slides at another location before, and one of the moderators there, as we were talking about this, got really upset, and she started crying. And I immediately went over to see, you know, what was going on. And she told me that she had a friend that committed suicide and was successful. And, you know, I told her, I said, well, I'm sorry, and I didn't mean to, you know, kick up any memories. And she said that the problem that she had, and she kept blaming herself, was because she did not directly ask about the suicidal intent. And so she kept blaming herself because she was not direct. So what I would encourage anybody, if they are in that or faced with that situation, be direct and get straight to the point. So here's myth number three. Only experts can prevent suicide. The fact is, suicide prevention is everybody's business, and anyone can help prevent the tragedy of suicide. All right, let's see. Here's number four. Myth number four is people considering suicide keep their plans to themselves. The fact of the matter is, most people considering suicide communicate their intent sometime during the week of the preceding of their attempt. Myth number five. Those who talk about suicide do not do it. The fact is, people who talk about suicide may try or even attempt an act of self-destruction. And lastly, number six, the sixth myth is, once a person decides to die by suicide, there is nothing anyone can do to stop them. Fact number six. Suicide is the most preventable kind of death, and almost any positive action may save a life. So moving into the slide deck, the question becomes, how can I help? So again, there are suicide clues and warning signs. The first thing you want to do, take all signs seriously. The more clues and signs that you observe, the greater the risk. So you have direct verbal clues, you've got indirect verbal clues, you've got behavioral clues, and you've got situational clues. So what do I mean by that? So here's some direct verbal clues, some examples. I've decided to kill myself. I wish I were dead. I'm going to commit suicide. I'm going to end it all. If such and such does not happen, I'll kill myself. So those are what they call direct verbal clues. There are also indirect verbal clues. And so a few examples are, I'm tired of life. I just can't go on. My family would be better off without me. Who cares if I'm dead anyway? I just want out. I won't be around much longer. Or, pretty soon, you won't have to worry about me. Those are what they call indirect verbal clues. There are also behavioral clues. A few of the examples that fall under behavioral clues are any previous suicide attempt, acquiring a gun or stockpiling pills, co-occurring depressions, moodiness, hopelessness, those types of feelings, putting personal affairs in order, giving away prized possessions, sudden interest or disinterest in religion, drug or alcohol abuse or relapse after a period of recovery, or unexplained anger, aggression, and irritability.
0: I'm going to jump in here real quick, if you don't mind, about that one about sudden interest or distraction. I mean, distraction, disinterest in religion. I've encountered people that have different trauma going on in their life to where they don't want to talk about God. They don't want to hear nothing about religion. They can't even do anything better. They're just bent on being a certain type of way. They're not considering suicide all the time, but you know, it's just that way. Somehow religion is the first thing people want to walk away from when they're going through something. They don't want to turn in, they'll turn around and try to come back to when everything is just fine.
2: Oh, yeah. I agree.
0: And the biggest issue I've had with talking with people that's contemplating suicide, it's a situation a lot of times you won't know that's contemplating it. I mean, kudos to the person that, you know, did the slides and did the preliminaries and stuff like that. But a lot of times, situations you don't know. Because people will do strange things. People will put themselves in a situation to die without never letting anybody know. In other words, you do something crazy in your life.
2: Mm-hmm.
0: In other words, you walk out there, you try to stop a robbery, you try to walk in front of a car, stupid stuff like that. They're not contemplating suicide, so you thought, but they're trying to take themselves out at the same time.
2: I will agree with that. I would definitely agree with that. And those types of behavioral clues, again, we have to address them right away, and hopefully we're able to get them to agree for some type of consultation, and then, you know, allow them to, we can either give them the number, which is 988, or if you know of some place such as, say, well, you could bring them to, say, where I work, there or to Detroit Wayne Integrated Health Network, but any resource that you have available to get that individual help, you know. So I would definitely agree with that.
0: But you first have to get that person to accept the fact that he wants to kill himself. Mm-hmm. In other words, you just like said, you get, if people talk about, well, this person's crazy, this person's insane, or whatever like that. If you don't, how can I put this? If you don't open yourself up, if you don't put yourself out there to say, I have a problem, nobody will never know. That's where the whole conversation thing comes in, at the way you have to be aware. You have to talk to people. How many people have I talked to with my group that I have? Sticking shadow into me. How many people I talked to that wanted to die? They wanted to die, but they didn't die. But my conversation on the regular was to keep them focused on the positivity of what is and not what may be.
2: Right. Absolutely. Absolutely. And again, I think when conversation and dialogue start, that's when a change can be made. And again, that's where the P comes in. And QPR, the persuade. So, as a concerned individual, of course, we are to persuade them from the suicide ideation and refer them to a resource that hopefully they can get additional help.
0: Well, when people get to the point where all else, when they think all else fails or has failed, they will automatically say nothing else can be done.
2: Mm-hmm.
0: But I've heard people say that if a person is reaching out, by what they're going to do. They're right there. They're letting you know I need help.
2: Oh, absolutely. I will agree with that 110%.
0: But a lot of people make that mistake. Ah, he ain't going to kill himself, because I've heard people also say, if a person's going to do it, they're not going to tell you they're going to do it. They're just going to do it.
2: Mm-hmm.
0: I've heard that too.
2: Yeah. Now, I don't know how true it is, but I've heard that as well. Absolutely.
0: This is the suicide of a touchy subject. Because you don't know what trigger. I mean, I don't care how many slides you do, I don't know how many seminars you do, or how many things like that. It's a touchy subject, because you don't know. You can be talking to a person that's full faculty, everything is hidden, everything is perfect. Job is going good, relationship going good, everything is going good. All of a sudden, you just go.
2: Mm-hmm. I will say this.
0: So what happened?
2: So let me interject. I agree with that 110%. I actually had a student in middle school, and we were talking. She said that she had something she wanted to talk to me about, and I was like, okay. And she went to the store to get something for her mother. I didn't hear from her, and I found out a few hours later she committed suicide. Didn't say anything about that. She did say she wanted to talk, but, you know, her mom had her doing something. Next thing I know, she was gone, you know. And you're absolutely correct. Sometimes people have so much on them that I don't know.
0: And there's a lot of people that deal with this on a social work standpoint, and they take a few classes, got a little certificate, and say, okay, I'm a social worker. I can help people with suicide. No, you can't.
2: Mm-hmm.
0: You really can't walk that walk unless you sit in their shoes.
2: Oh, yeah. That takes time, too. It takes time.
0: I go down to VA often, just, you know, check on people in VA and different stuff like that. They will give you different examinations on things. The first thing coming out of their mouth, are you contemplating suicide?
2: Mm-hmm. Mm-hmm. And there's that directness that we're talking about as well, so.
0: Yeah, but the thing is, you don't always be contemplating it. You just want to do it.
2: Mm-hmm.
0: Yeah, I've got down there and twisted up. I have my little issues down there with them. Are you contemplating suicide? No, I'm not. Are you suicidal? No, I'm homicidal. I know that sounds crazy, but that's just enough to turn them around and figure out where they're coming from. Mm-hmm. They don't have a clue.
2: Mm-hmm. Mm-hmm.
0: That's why you have to, in a situation like that, if you find yourself in a situation to where you want to commit suicide or you want to talk to somebody, I know it's hard to find somebody to say, I want to find somebody I can talk to that will help me. It's hard, but you have to think about it. Can I talk to this person? Will this person help me?
2: Mm-hmm.
0: Will this person give me some reason why I shouldn't?
2: Or I'm going to put the word try.
0: Administration is, they won't.
2: Yeah, but I think if you can convince someone to, or persuade someone to give you that opportunity and show that somebody cares, then that can make all the difference in the world, okay?
0: That's another point I was going to reach out to. To know a person, to have a person that confide in you, to be able to open up a general line of communication between you and that person, that will help a whole bunch of that you more than you think.
2: Mm-hmm. Mm-hmm. Yeah.
0: I mean, sometimes it may take spending time with a person.
2: Oh, absolutely.
0: People get to the point, well, I'm lonely and don't nobody care about me and I'm going to just end it all because it'll be like this, like the thing said, I'll be better off without me. I'll be better off without me. That's not the case.
2: Right.
0: It's like the young people I know you've dealt with in your line of work, they deal with the bullying and all the stuff online and stuff like that, social media and all that kind of stuff.
2: Mm-hmm.
0: We didn't know a lot of them young people were going to kill themselves until, unfortunately, until after it's been done.
2: Right.
0: Because you don't mind and pop not so much going on in their life, but they don't realize that their child has had issues at school where somebody wants to always harass them.
2: Mm-hmm.
0: And they get to the point where I can't deal with it no more, and I don't know who to talk to, and I just feel like that's in my life.
2: Right. Well,
0: you can tell I'm going to remember any of the line of work or knowledge you did with it. Mm-hmm. You've dealt with it before. You can tell after the fact. Unfortunately, you can tell how it went down after the fact. They tried to reach out, but they didn't reach out because the parents didn't pay attention to them.
2: Mm-hmm.
0: Somebody didn't pay attention to them.
2: And unfortunately, what happens is there's situational clues that sometimes tell you, and sometimes those situational clues are successful, and then it's too late, you know. But again, we still have to be mindful of what they are. So for example, like a previous suicide attempt, being fired or expelled from school, a recent unwanted move. Sometimes kids have challenges in the household and the parents break up and one has to move away and move to a whole nother environment. Just like a loss of any major relationship, you know, again, that breakup, things like death of a spouse, a child, a best friend, especially if by suicide, you know, then diagnosis of a serious or terminal illness, talk about sudden unexpected loss of freedom, fear of punishment. You know, you make the wrong decision, and the next thing you know, you're gone for 20, 30 years or something like that, you know. And a couple other situational cues is loss of financial security. Again, loss of just a teacher or one of those trusted individuals like you was talking about, you know. And just sometimes as we get older, we think about the fear of being a burden to other people, you know. And I know that I had, as my parents were getting older, some of the things that, you know, they would always voice as a concern was being a bother to me and my sister, you know. And I'm like, no, that would never be the case, you know. But when things like that happen, these are some of the thoughts that do go through individuals' minds, you know. And even though under normal circumstances we try to think rationally, but when things like that happen, we don't always think rationally, you know what I'm saying? So we just have to, hopefully the persuading just really works.
0: You have to find out a lot of times about the situation completely to where you talking to the person that want to commit suicide. They've already made their mind up to what they want to do. They say, well, I don't want to be a burden to my kids and this, that, and that. I don't want to do something like that. You have to be able to say, well, hold on, let me go talk to your kids and see mm-hmm. how they feel about it.
2: Yeah, let's.
0: I've been faced with that because people I've been dealt with, they said they wanted to die, and I don't want to be a burden to my kids. And my words were, what do your kids feel about that?
2: Mm-hmm.
0: Well, my kids don't have a problem with it. They want to be here. They want me here. They want to be here for me.
2: Mm-hmm.
0: And I say, case closed, well, here we go. We good now. We ready to roll now.
2: Absolutely.
0: We ready to roll on a different avenue and say, you want to leave out of here? We're not having that.
2: Mm-hmm. Mm-hmm. And again, you know, when those thoughts come up, persuading them to think differently is one of the most important things. But like I said, I don't want to belittle the point, but the letters, the acronym QPR itself, like I say, it offers that 3-step intervention plan. Okay, so again, it's like approach, it's direct, indirect, and identifying questions to avoid. So again, the acronym QPR is question, persuade, refer. And when you ask the question, is how do you persuade someone to stay alive, you know, and then how and to whom will you refer the person that you just helped? And so I'm glad that the number 988 is real easy to remember. So even if you don't have it, you know, written down, it's something you can kind of keep easily in your mind. So,
0: and you know yourself personally, part of my job that I have within our organization is to keep the brothers encouraged to keep these brothers going forward, because a lot of people, when they get older, they want to just give up. Mm-hmm. And a lot of people want to lose touch with them because they've gotten older. And you know, for what I do, it's my job to not let it happen.
2: So
0: we've lost a few, unfortunately, but it's still to the point I still try to reach out to those that are here that don't want to leave. And then, well, I done got old, I don't feel like dealing with this no more, but let's talk about it.
2: So,
0: and I've been blessed to be in this situation. It gets hard sometimes.
2: Oh yeah, for sure.
0: But I deal with it. I deal with it because the last thing you want to do is talk to a person and lose that person.
2: Well, you know what?
0: You feel like you failed.
2: So full transparency. There was a time in my life where I got really sick and I had troubles walking. I had to learn how to walk again. And there were several points at that time where I felt like, dang, I can't walk. I'm a burden. You know what I'm saying? And I was like, man, this is not the way I had planned it. You know what I mean? So I can definitely understand how sometimes the mind can go in different directions at different times. And you just got to be prepared. So anyway, I'm going to move on, and I'm going to say, here goes some tips for asking the question, okay? If in doubt, don't wait. Ask the question. Pretty simple. If the person is reluctant, be persistent. Talk to the person alone in a private setting. And you've already mentioned this, but allow the person to talk freely.
0: Sure.
2: Give yourself plenty of time, because you don't know. In another situation, I was actually on the phone with an individual for probably I think I can't remember if it was 18 or 19 hours, but it was a long day. And you know, you never know how long it's going to take. So just When you find out that's what happens, just don't rush it. Give that person the time that they need. And have your resources handy. You know, so basically, like, you know, phone numbers, you know, names and numbers and stuff like that, you know, or any other information that might help. But the most important, 988. 988 is a number that you want to call. Also, you want to remember, how you ask the question is less important than you not ask it at all.
0: True.
2: So that's
0: what we just talked about.
2: Yeah. So moving forward with the questioning, you know, we talked about a direct approach. Basically, you know, when people are as upset as you seem to be, they sometimes wish they were dead, you know, and you know, that's a direct approach, but we always want to pray and hope that they're not going to, you know, be successful with any ideation that they may have. So what I want to do is, I know we're about at the halfway point right now, so I just want to say something important. If you cannot ask the question, basically find somebody who can. All right, that's going to be the advice that I'm going to suggest that we go with. So you know, what I like to do is I'm going to ask our engineer to play a couple of songs, and then we'll come back after those songs and finish up with the workshop here on Prevent the Event on WMKM 1440 AM.
3: I knew God was with me. I always used to pray. My prayer was I asked God to not to let the devil kill me out here while I was in the streets before I could get back. But I said, if you give me one more

0: And just like that, we're back to the second half of our episode. Brother Huff.
1: Yes, sir.
0: Before we move on to persuade, the one thing I want to finish up with the question portion of this presentation is how not to ask the suicide question. Got three quick examples here. Number one, you're not thinking of killing yourself, are you? That's the first one.
1: We're not giving the idea. We're not giving the idea.
0: Second one is, you wouldn't do anything stupid, would you? And then the last one is, suicide is a dumb idea. Surely you're not thinking about suicide. So those are three examples that you don't want to, or how not to ask the suicide question. Again, the suggestion is be direct and have the ability to persuade and give them a number or resource, which again is 988. So going in and moving quickly into the persuading someone to stay alive, you said it very well earlier. Listen to the problem and give them your full attention. Remember, suicide is not the problem, only the solution to a perceived insoluble problem. Don't rush to judgment, because it may be in any form, okay? So again, just take the time, listen to the problem, and give them your full attention. Then what you want to do is ask. They got three examples here. Will you go with me to get help? Will you let me help you get help? And what can we do to keep you safe for right now? Let me see here.
1: I agree wholeheartedly with those, because a lot of people, see, it's hard to deal with somebody that you think that may kill themselves because you don't know what to say and how to say it.
0: Mm-mm.
1: But the most important thing you can say, I mean, what I found out, the most important thing you can do is try to put yourself in their shoes.
0: Mm-hmm.
1: Is there anything I can do, anything we can say, anything we can do right now?
0: Right.
1: You know,
0: and
1: talk about something else. You don't want to talk about it. You got to open yourself up.
0: Yeah, and I was going to say, it also matters how you pose it, the tone of voice, the inflection, all those types of things as well.
1: And I have that problem a lot because I make no change, as you know. But in situations you have to change that means of doing things because everybody may not be ready for that. You push them over the edge, you get too hard on them.
0: Mm-hmm. Well, one thing.
1: You can be too soft on them. It's just like you got to think about how you're saying and how you're going to say it.
0: Well, I'm going to say this. I think once the individual feels comfortable and there is that dialogue, there is that open conversation, and if you've given them the time to say what they have to say and really listened and been empathetic, I believe that will allow you to move to the last letter of QPR, which basically is refer. Hopefully a deeper relationship, at least to some point, has led to the ability to refer. One of the things it talks about when you say refer, it says people living with suicidal thoughts often believe they cannot be helped. So you may have to do a little bit more. Okay. So moving into the last letter, the refer, you have referral options. The best suggested referral involves taking the person directly to someone who can help. That's the best referral option. The next best referral option is at least getting a commitment from them to accept help, then making the arrangements to get that help. So that's

0: the second best referral option. The third best referral option is to give them the referral information and try to get a good faith commitment not to attempt to die by suicide or not to attempt it. So, those are the three best suggested referral options. But again, I think the best one is when you get involved and you take the person directly to somebody that can help. Even if it's about calling, you know, call 988 together. And then, you know, once they get clarity on where they may need to go, you know, offer to take them there. So again, it's still being involved, being engaged with the situation and taking them directly to get help. Basically, any willingness to accept help at some time, even if it's in the future, is a good outcome. So, let's see, they have a reminder here. Since almost all efforts to persuade someone to live instead of attempt suicide will be met with agreement and relief, don't hesitate to get involved or take the lead, which is what I just talked about. Let's see. So here's some tips. They're calling these pro tips for effective QPR. Number one, offer encouragement, which you've talked about, such as, I want you to live. I'm on your side. We'll get through this together. Get others involved. You know, ask the person who else might help. You know, maybe they've got family, they've got friends, brothers, sisters, pastors, priests, rabbi, imam, bishop, physician, any of those in the helping field. There's some more pro tips that they have. And first they're saying to join a team. Offer to work with clergy, therapists, psychiatrists, or whomever is going to provide the counseling or treatment. Follow up with a visit, a phone call, or a card.
1: Definitely.
0: And in whatever way feels comfortable to you. And, of course, you'd get that from the conversation and the relationships that you've built with that individual. Basically, let the person know that you care about what happens to them. Caring may save a life. And I'm going to say I agree with that wholeheartedly. And as you had discussed a little earlier, with your role in our social organization, you know, that phone call, that follow-up, you know, maybe even, you know, a card or just, hey, how you doing today, that kind of thing. Or, you know, are you in the clear, you know what I'm saying, as far as the thought process is concerned. Let me see. So
1: sometimes in the situation, excuse me, Clayton, you know, sometimes in the situation, you have to already assess the situation yourself to where you think that this person may do something to themselves. But we go back onto what you said earlier. Do not give them the conversation that involves taking their life. Mm. You have to assess it yourself to say, you may have a problem, but I'm not going to bring up your problem, so let's talk about something else. Just to keep your mind off of what you want to do.
0: Right. But I think, you know, the first part of the situation is the biggest opportunity, and where you ask the direct questions, and then that's when you're able to make that assessment that you're talking about and to take it to a successful outcome. So, yeah. Overall, the message of this particular method of QPR, and again, that stands for question, persuade, refer. When you use that, you plant seeds of hope, you know. And somebody who may have that suicidal ideation can think in a different space and be encouraged. And, you know, hopefully you'll be successful in navigating that person out of their storm. So what I do want to say is, or add, is that this particular workshop on QPR, and there are other prevention workshops such as ACEs, which stands for Adverse Childhood Experiences. There are other workshops that are directly related to prevention as it relates to substance use disorders, as it relates to mental health, some more specific things like marijuana, alcohol, fentanyl, and things like that. Those are being offered to the community free of charge as well. So if, in fact, anyone listening would like any of the presentations or workshops to be given for free at your church or your organization, feel free to call our office, and one of our workers will come out and schedule a time and provide information for the organization. I will tell you that I can be reached at area code 313-868-1340, and my extension is 113. Again, it's 313-868-1340, and my extension is 113. We're located in Detroit. We actually have two locations in Detroit. One is on the east side of Detroit, 6 Mile and I-75 area. The other is on the west side of Detroit, 6 Mile and Wyoming area. So, you know, give us a call at any time, and we'll be happy to come out and take care of those workshops and offer those against a free service. What I also want to do, I want to mention, coming up, there are some events that, as an organization, we're going to be that we're going to be doing and having. I do want to say that for the month of October, we've got Halloween, the Halloween season coming up, and not everyone necessarily celebrates Halloween. However, we will be having a celebration called Masonic Angels, and it will be at 3500 McDougal at Gratiot on the east side of Detroit. And basically, it is to provide a safe space for youth and young adults, parents and families, to come out and basically collect candy and all that kind of stuff, and give the kids a safe place to go versus trick-or-treating and all the other things that could possibly not be too positive for our kids. I also want to say that on November 21st, there's going to be a pre-Thanksgiving dinner that we'll be serving, and this will be served at Detroit Rescue Mission Ministries. I want to say 7 Mile in Conant, right there on the corner, but on our next broadcast I will verify the address, and that way if people want to come out and volunteer and work with us, that's more than welcomed as well. Brother Huff, do you have anything that you may want to say before we walk out the door?
1: I want to say, first of all, I want to give kudos to the young lady, the young sister that's holding down the job of engineer. Because the two songs she just played was right on point to what we're talking about. I don't know how she learned, where she learned, but evidently she learned well. But she's doing a good job.
0: Well, you know what? She says thank you. She's nodding her head. And I kind of have a little insight as to how she how she learned. But she says, thank you very much. It's greatly appreciated. And I would tend to agree with you, young man. She's doing an excellent job here. I've got nothing but kind and positive words to say about her and to offer to her. So, again, kudos. I was told earlier, and I didn't have a good opportunity, but I was told to have you check your text messages, but it's all good, you know. And what I will do is, I guess, see you on next week.
1: Okie dokie.
0: So, having said that, I know it's time for us to get out of here. I want to say thank you to the listeners that took the time to listen to the show tonight. Hopefully you got something out of it. You took something away. And again, it's sponsored by NCADD as well as Detroit Integrated Health Network. So, just as you complimented her on the song, we're going to, again, wait to see what she's got next coming up as we get ready to leave the studio for the evening. Good night, everybody.
2: You have just